0: says the Islamic Revolutionary Guard Corps launched multiple ballistic missiles from Iran in an attempted surprise attack on US forces in the Middle East this morning. CENTCOM says all missiles were successfully intercepted. Meanwhile, the US and Ukrainian presidents have been among those to pay tribute to Senator Lindsey Graham at a memorial service in Washington today. The Republican served for more than 30 years. He died earlier this month at the age of 71. US President Donald Trump has told mourners he was blessed to know Senator Graham, who was a true American original.
1: Even though Lindsey's life was cut short while he was still so full of vim and vigor, there can be no doubt that he lived absolutely to the fullest. He died doing the work he was born to do. He was truly a great politician.
0: A national charity says there's no let up to the price pressures facing farmers and rural communities. Farm Angels is preparing for a national campaign which shines a light on the important role of Australian farmers and raises funds to support their mental health. CEO Jason Law has told National Radio News it often goes unnoticed that farmers are price takers, which brings ongoing challenges.
2: They can't alter the price that they sell their goods for because the market dictates that. They basically say, well, here's the price, take it or leave it. And that causes a massive psychological stress on farmers when they know their costs are going up and they know that they can't do anything about the price they sell it for.
0: There are major delays in Sydney this morning with emergency works underway in the M5 tunnel. Transurban workers conducting routine checks early this morning found safety issues with a fan inside the tunnel. Eastbound lanes between King George's Road and Marsh Street were closed. Motorists are advised to expect significant delays and reconsider their need to travel in the area. Australia has continued its dominance at the Commonwealth Games with another 9 gold medals. Shannon Kirkwood has the latest.
3: 5 of Australia's gold medals on day 5 came in the pool. Lani Pallister won the women's 800-metre freestyle, Flynn Southam the men's 100-metre freestyle, Jenna Forrester the women's 200-metre individual medley, and Kiralee Hayes the women's S13 50-metre freestyle. Australia also won the mixed medley relay. In athletics, Eleanor Patterson won gold and Nicola Olislager's silver in the women's high jump, while Kai Robinson won the men's 10,000 metres. And there were 2 gold medals in the gymnastics, Brianna Scott on the balance beam and Jessie Moore on the parallel bars.
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5: Thank you, as always, for that news update, National Radio News. Much appreciated. 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Still to come, we've got a banner of a show for you. We'll be talking to the wonderful Dr. Joe Winchester about placement poverty. So that's where students are having professional placements, but as a consequence of those, they're in the time they have to dedicate, they're not sort of able to earn a living to sort of sustain themselves whilst they're training in general. And of course, we're also going to be having the debut of Lost and Found. It's a segment where myself and Lindsay will be talking about this idea of lost media. And if there's a piece of lost media that you'd love to see one day, get me on the text line 0468 441073. Maybe you're somebody that wants to see the lost Doctor Who episodes be recovered. I know there's a lot of people that will love that. Or maybe you want to hear Carnival of Light by the Beatles, that mysterious avant-garde song of theirs. Of course, after that, we're also going to be talking to somebody about My Geek Pass. That's a really great initiative to try to help young people get access and view live music in our wonderful city. For now, though, here's some other noise to get your ears around.
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The feature album this week on 2SER is Tally by Body Type. 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

Oh, how about that, eh? That, of course, was One Thing at a Time by Courtney Barnett. I'll tell you what, the producer Matt was loving it earlier. I can tell you that much. And before that, you had a bit of Chanel Beads and Irike and a bit of Horatio Luna too. So some really awesome stuff there. You listen to Cody on the Wednesday Daily on 2SER 107.3 FM. And I've been asking you today, what's a film or TV show or piece of music that you'd love to see uncovered, that you know, that you just can't find? That's a piece of lost media, if you will. Get me on the text line 0468 441073. I've got one text in that they sort of didn't sign that says, there's a lot of Countdown episodes that are missing. It'd be great to see them again for the sake of history. Well, thank you, anonymous texter. And yeah, you're right. There were a lot of episodes of the Australian TV music series Countdown that were, in fact, wiped. Because back in the day, different networks and so forth, they basically reused tapes. So they wouldn't actually keep a lot of their old stuff for the sake of it. They would reuse the tapes for cost cutting and so forth. And that's something that the ABC did back in the day. And that's resulted in a lot of episodes of Countdown and other shows being lost. It's the same thing that happened with Doctor Who, but you'd like to think we're a bit better at preserving things these days, but yeah, we'll wait and see. Still to come, of course, we are of course going to be having Dr. Joe Winchester on about placement poverty. And we're also going to have that lost media segment, and we're going to be chatting about My Geek Pass, which is a really awesome initiative. Before that, though, it's time to chat about the feature album for this week. It's, of course, called Tally by Body Type. Now, as it turns out, Body Type are actually a Sydney band, so how cool is that to be plugging a really local band this week? They combine, of course, lo-fi guitar and some pop and punk and rock. We have a lot of Jagger riffs and some moody post-punk elements too, I guess you'd say. And they have a bit of a 60s pop aesthetic going on too. And Tally is Body Type's third studio album, I believe. And yes, we do have a vinyl to give away of it. You just got to email win@2ser.com with Tally in the subject line or body, and you'll go into the draw to win a vinyl of that. With all that said, it's time now to play a track off Tally, the feature album this week, of course. This is Body Type off the album Tally with Planet 8. What about Planet 137?

Hey, I'm Millie McPherson, and I'm an independent musician making music and performing on Gadigal land, and I love 2SER because they truly support independent Australian musicians like myself, and I love them so much.

0: Get Go by Arlo Parks there off the album Ambiguous Desire. Wasn't that a vibe just now? It's just, yeah, just, it just gets me in a nice, relaxed, chill mood and just nice and mellowed out, which is what we need today because it's hump day. It's Wednesday. This is the Wednesday Daily and you are listening to me, Cody, on the Wednesday Daily. How about that? On 2SER 107.3 FM. In about 10 or so minutes' time, we'll be talking to Dr. Joe Winchester about this idea of placement poverty. So basically, where students that need to, in order to pass their placements and so forth at university to go on to be healthcare professionals and other professions, they have to do a placement. And that's a lot of the time unpaid or very low paid. And that kind of, it's a bit of a barrier, to say the least. And after that, we're, of course, going to be having the debut of the Lost Media segment, which I'm very much looking forward to. And we're also going to be chatting all things My Geek Pass, still to come in the final hours of the show here. For now, though, let's listen to what Lorna McRitchie has to say about 2SER.
1: Hi, my name is Lorna. I produce on The Daily and Dream State, and I love supporting queer artists from Sydney who you can see live and hear from directly on 2SER.

is that little space we find in the dark each night without a light, in the bend of dark arms, safe from trauma, grief, and strife. Black is the color of real jungle fever in Belize, Tanzania, or Papua New Guinea. Sweaty black bodies swinging wildly, uninhibited, unashamed, unabashedly free. Black is the color of the Atlantic floor, the complexion of the sky god directly north. It is a sunset horizon disappearing into Ontario Lake. Black is

0: Oh, magnificent stuff there, hey guys. That was, of course, This City's Trying to Break My Heart by Hemi Hemingway. What a name there. I love the alliteration there. I tell you what, that's awesome stuff as far as I'm concerned. I tell you what's not awesome though. The placement poverty, what can I say? It's no secret that the health sector and health teaching and so forth is under a bit of strain. And to try and alleviate this, the federal government has recently announced the expansion of the Commonwealth Prac Payment. And that's included an additional 10 courses within the healthcare industry. And currently, students can receive $338.60 per week during these placement periods. And based on the hours they work, that works out to be about $8.50 an hour. Incredible. And in the midst of a cost of living and health crisis, it's left a lot of people asking if there's more that can be done to support students in these placements and to avoid what we can call placement poverty. To unpack this now a bit more, we're now joined by Dr. Jo Winchester, a educator and academic who's dedicated herself to mentoring students and just came off teaching. So I'm very pleased to say she's joining me on the line now. Good morning, Dr. Jo.
1: Hi, Cody. Great to be here. That's another alliteration, right? Prac placement poverty.
0: Exactly. You're so switched on. I love it. So then let's get right into it. So can you sort of explain a bit more about what this idea of placement poverty is and how does it kind of impact the sustainability of people's careers?
1: Yeah, and I think the first thing I want to do is just reiterate that this $300 a week payment is only for students who are on Aus Study. So I feel like a lot of the reporting makes it sound like all students who are on placement get this money, and that is not the case. This is a very small percentage of students, very deserving, but most students will not get this placement. And I have been in tertiary education for 20 years, firstly working with teacher education students. So I would see very early on that these students would struggle, and it just has gotten worse over the years because of the cost of living pressures. I even got to the stage where I was advising my students who were in their second year of a teacher education course to flagging with them and saying, you know, in your fourth year, you have to do a 7-week placement that is unpaid. And if you are in the position where you have a full-time job or a part-time job that you're supporting yourself with, you might need to start saving that money now. And that is something that is not really in the discourse a lot, I think. There's a whole push from all universities to have students from low socioeconomic backgrounds into university, and yet a lot of courses have these placement hours that are asking students to take weeks and months off work in order to complete their degrees.
0: And just on that, so how did unpaid placements kind of start to begin as a standard employment pathway activity?
1: Yeah, it's ever since the kind of the way some of these degrees were professionalized and they became a requirement of these professions, they required this 4-year degree. And then there was a real call for more work integrated learning. So it's a beast that has taken, you know, that has developed over the years. I know back in my day, my dad was a teacher and my mum was a nurse, and they did their training while they were in paid employment, in a sense. You know, my mum left school at 17, started work at Lewisham Hospital, and she was doing her training at the same time as working as a nurse. And my dad was similar. He did an undergraduate degree in maths, and then when he was doing his teacher training, he was working as a teacher while he was being trained as a teacher. But then there was this call to professionalise these degrees, and then that's when these placements came up. So, and certainly back in my day when I did my teacher placement, you know, my rent in Sydney was $200 a week. Those were the days. So I could, you know, work part-time and do my placement. But that's just not the reality anymore, particularly for students in Sydney and other major cities. So it's a real structural issue, I think, that needs to urgently be addressed.
0: Completely. And when you have this poverty placement happen, What kind of a negative impact can that have on people's careers and future aspirations?
1: Well, at the worst end of it, it means students are dropping out. And I have heard that from a majority of students, particularly those who might be the main income earner in their families. So I've taught a lot of students from Western Sydney in my time, and they are the main income earner. They're the ones that they're working full time, they're studying full time, and they're the ones that help pay the mortgage, help pay food costs in their families. And so but they do have an aspiration to be, you know, a teacher or a physio or a doctor or any of those things. They have those aspirations, but when it comes to the crunch and the realization that they then need to take these extended times off work, they will often drop out. And or there are students who are, as you know, is often reported, living in their cars. And so there are, you know, in degrees like nursing or medicine, there is this requirement to have a placement in regional or rural areas. So you're taking students even further away from their sources of employment, and they do end up sleeping in their cars. And, you know, that's still going to happen because, as I said, that $300 a week is going to a very tiny proportion of students.
0: Yeah, absolutely. And I think it's fair to say what you sort of summed up there, that this would be particularly hammering students that are already from kind of a less advantaged socioeconomic background, because they're having to do all this stuff, possibly support their families, and they might just say, you know what, this just isn't worth it. I'm going to go do something else. When you kind of need those people from those backgrounds to relate to patients, to relate to students and so forth.
1: Absolutely. I found, you know, in my time, particularly those students from Western Sydney, so they've either struggled themselves at school, or they've, you know, had friends that struggled. So they really understand these complex lives of students. So you do want students from rural regional areas, from places like Western Sydney, to do these degrees to, you know, really give a broad perspective on what students struggle with. But at the end of the day, they might enroll in university, but then they'll often drop out by second year or third year, and they'll go and do a career, you know, drop out of uni, and they'll just go find a career where they can earn money, basically.
0: Mm. Yeah, it's what it comes down to. And like we sort of said earlier, that $330-something, that's only going to a limited amount of people. And even then, that's not much.
1: No, it's not much. And it affects. And the other thing is like, there's this assumption as well that students can just take time off from their jobs. So take, you know, 2 months off from their jobs and then go back to that employment. Whereas that's not the case for a lot of these students would be working in small businesses. They can't afford to just have one of their employers take 2 months off a year and not work and then come back. Like, that's not even a reality for those businesses. So often these students would, you know, they have to even leave their jobs in order to take up these placements. So the impact is huge, and often we see the fallout is we need more nurses, we need more teachers, we need more doctors, particularly in Western Sydney and those outer suburban. That's where we need these jobs. And therefore, you know, there's an encouragement from students from those backgrounds, as we said, to like come into those jobs. But when they get to the reality of their degree, they just can't make it happen, or and I found this with students who would have nighttime jobs. So they would be studying during the day and then they would have a night shift at night and then back studying the next day. So there were quite a lot of students like that, actually, who would be, you know, hardly sleeping because they're trying to study and work or do their placement and then get paid employment as well.
0: Yeah, totally get it. They're studying, they're working, they're often travelling long distances. So even if they do get those placements and everything like that, it puts them under enormous strain and they're not as at their best necessarily.
1: Yeah, that's right. And so my call actually is, Cody, is not necessarily to the federal government to solve this issue. I don't think they can, to be honest. The people that need to solve these issues are the professional associations who are putting the demands on the universities as a requirement for these students to do these placements. So it's the teachers associations or the Department of Education, it's the associations in charge of nursing and doctor, you know, who put the accreditation on these degrees, who are demanding or who are saying that if you want to graduate with this degree, you need to do this number of placement hours. They need to be unpaid. And then you can have, so it is really on, I think, the universities to have conversations with the professional associations to say, look, if you want more nurses, if you want more teachers, then we need to redesign how we are qualifying these students because this isn't going to work. This problem is just going to continue. And the paid practice scheme that the federal government has announced is, in my mind, a band-aid on a war wound. It's not going to solve the issue. And I you know, praise David Pocock and Dr. Monica Ryan, who have brought this issue. And I guess a placement, money, I'm not saying, this money would be making a difference to students. So sure, good start, but this isn't going to solve the problem.
0: Absolutely, absolutely. Dr. Joe, thank you so much for joining us this morning. This has been a great chat.
1: I really appreciate you having me on, Cody, because I'm not really seeing this conversation happen like this in other media spots. So I really encourage, everyone to start talking not just about having paid placements, but how are we actually accrediting our future, teachers, nurses, doctors, and we really need a desperate rethink on how we train these, future professions.
0: Absolutely. Dr. Joe, thank you for your time.
1: Thanks, Cody.
0: That was, of course, Dr. Joe Winchester unpacking this idea of placement poverty. And it's a really illuminating chat, I've got to say. I certainly learned a few things. And yeah, we professional associations and so forth need to do better. News is coming up next. And before that, of course, we've got a little bit more music. This one's by Media Puzzle. It's called Equine End of Life.

wasn't that just lovely? That song you were listening to just now was Out of Body by Buck Meek off the album The Mirror. And it's a fine piece, I'm telling you that much. You're listening to Cody on the Wednesday Daily on 2SER 107.3 FM. Now, still to come on the show, we're going to be having a new segment about lost media. So those movies and TV shows and books and songs or whatever that, for whatever reason, you're not actually able to watch or consume today. And I got a text in earlier that said, before reaching his peak with movies like Halloween and The Thing, director John Carpenter made a short kaiju film called Gorgo vs. Godzilla. How I'd pay to see such a flick before my very eyes. Well, thank you very much, anonymous texter. And yeah, Gorgo vs. Godzilla, directed by John Carpenter? Wow, that's going to be some wild stuff there, I'm telling you. Yeah, can you imagine a John Carpenter Godzilla movie? Godzilla kaiju film. Big old monsters just beating each other up. That's great stuff. That's still to come, but we've also got plenty of music to come here on this station, including this one by former feature album artist Warren Mason. This is Ancient River.

0: Indeed. That was Tourmaline there by Pond. Some really great stuff, I'll tell you that much. So if you've been listening to 2SER for a while, you might have picked up on the fact that I love lost media. So those bits of media that were once accessible, but you can't see or watch or read them anymore because they're destroyed or in an archive or whatever. And I thought we'd finally make a proper segment about it, but I couldn't possibly do it by myself because that'd just be boring. So instead, I've got someone who's also very knowledgeable in lost media, the wonderful Lindsay. Good morning, Lindsay. Welcome to the show.
1: Thank you very much, Cody. Hope you're doing well. Thanks for having me on.
0: Ah, my pleasure, my pleasure. So I believe you've been digging into a bit of Australian lost media for this debut of the segment. So can you tell us what you've been investigating?
1: Thank you very much. Yeah, I've been investigating something that hits a little close to home. I thought it would be a really good starting point for something like this. So close to home that it's literally within the confines of Sydney itself.
0: Sydney itself, you say? So this is very local.
1: Very local. You can't escape it. but essentially, this one came to my attention after just checking out some stuff online. And I came across a series or a TV show that really pricked my attention, because when looking it up, whether it be Google or any other search engine that people use these days, zilch could be found about it. No streaming services, not even any proper clips on YouTube. And that's when I thought, this is worth investigating.
0: You gotta tell us what is this thing and what's it about?
1: I'm hyping it up, am I? Well, this is in fact a children's puppet show called The Maestro's Company. So I'll give you a little bit of a rundown. It actually centers on two kids, which are played by real-life actors. One's named Johnny, one's named Tina, living in...

0: also about the opera plays themselves. And in the midst of all the hijinks of trying to rehearse these operas, they also must help the company remain undetected by the theater's caretaker in hopes of them not being thrown out due to trespassing.
1: So intrigue and mystery here.
0: Yeah, a little bit of intrigue, a little bit of mystery, a little bit of the stakes are high in this children's entertainment series. And it was commissioned for the SBS at the time. This was actually initially filmed in 1984 and then first broadcast on SBS in 1985. But at that time, SBS was known as Network 0 to 28 or Network O. So it's a bit of a different period. Mm. And it was a 13-part miniseries. So essentially it was meant to be more along the lines of serial, sort of like a serial TV show. Mm. But you can sort of like watch each episode on their own merit if you want to. Sort of like, Raiders of the Lost Ark, Rocky, Star Wars, you know. Mm. It's sort of like...
1: Yeah, there's a continuing story, but if you wanted to just watch one movie, you're not going to miss everything.
0: Yeah, exactly. Exactly right. So there's sort of that aspect behind it, which is really fun. But regardless of that, it was pretty ambitious project because this was, in fact, the first Australian TV show to incorporate live action and puppeteering in the one thing. So whilst Jim Henson and his gang have been doing this since the 60s, we in Australia didn't get around to this concept or format until the mid-80s, and this was the forefront of the pioneer show to really kick that off, which is incredible.
1: So it's a pretty kind of significant in our sort of TV and theatre, I guess, history.
0: Definitely so, and actually quite an ambitious project on its own merit. Each puppet actually costs around $10,000 per puppet to be actually made for the show. And there's a lot of puppets and a lot of characters in the show. Mm. But it gained the broadcast, and initially the broadcast period was first started on the 13th of January to the 7th of April of 1985 on SBS, which I'll just be calling it at this time just to not be too confusing. And it started off pretty strong. It had a whole bunch of advertisement to go along with it. And it even got a vinyl release for the whole soundtrack to be released here in Australia. So there was a bit of merchandise that went about with it as well. And then a year later, in 1986, it was syndicated on ABC. And that lasted from January to early February. And then following that, what's that? Do I hear crickets? Because there was nothing after that.
1: So it's basically, let me get this straight. So it's debuted on SBS.
0: Yes, that's right.
1: It's had a bit of a run there, you know, with a bit of fanfare and advertisements and stuff. It's then gone on to ABC and had a run there. And then it's just... It's vanished.
0: Yeah, it's just vanished from the face of the earth. We have no confirmed other broadcasts of the show being aired in Australia past 1986. Mm. However, after doing a little bit of investigation, take my word for it. But looking at a user review from IMDb suggests that it may have been broadcast internationally, with one user stating that they grew up watching it in Portugal. So take the one anecdotal evidence online to a random person as face value, as that is. But talking about international, we do actually have some verified facts about the show that is related to a more international market. Because whilst the show was last known to be broadcast in 1986, there were actually some home video releases in America. So two volumes distributed by the Video Artists International, which were a video distribution, which are still running today, mind you. They're a video distribution company in New York that curates home video content of opera concerts. And this is very much on par with what they usually release. And in 1989, they released two volumes of the show, and each volume had two episodes. So that means it was essentially the first four episodes of the show that were released. However, the remaining nine never got released, as I came to discover when I reached out to the head coordinator of VAI, and that would be Alan Altman, and he told me that they only purchased the first four episodes.
1: But, right. So then all of that being said, then so we've got some stuff out there. Then I think people want to know, and you know, the cost's kind of getting to us here, but what do you think is the best opportunity or the best chance of this thing actually being found and recovered?
0: Oh, good question, actually. Yeah.
1: And what can people do to help?
0: Yeah. Very, very much a lot of things that people can help out with. If you have any home video recordings of the show.

0: especially somewhere between 85 to 86 from SBS or ABC. That definitely helps out. Or just finding anything for your VHS collection, if you still have it, is definitely worthwhile. It helps out in any single way, shape, or form. It's definitely a very local show, and I think somewhere how someone would have a recording of the remaining 9 episodes. And it's a lot easier than what you think it is, and worth checking out, because you may have something that's a lost treasure that even the SBS doesn't even have, which I found out the hard way.
1: There you go. Well, Lindsay, thank you very much for joining us today for the first of hopefully many segments about lost media.
0: Thank you very much, Cody.
1: And that was, of course, Lindsay and I talking all about lost media. And if you have a copy of The Maestro's Company on VHS or anything else, get us on the text line 0468 44 1073. Still got a little bit of the show left, and we're going to be talking to somebody from My Geek Pass about all the happenings there, some recent developments. So there they are. They aim to try and make live music events more accessible to young people. So there's some really exciting announcements there, I believe. For now, though, it's time to play us a bit of Boards of Canada. This is Bloody in the Labyrinth. Listen to The Daily.

0: That was a little song there called Aftab by Parisa Tosif off the album I Have This Memory For You. A great track there. And of course, we love music here at 2SER. So I think it's about time then to talk about a great music initiative. So that's called My Gig Pass. And for those of you who haven't heard of it before, for whatever reason, My Gig Pass provides sort of young people aged between 18 to 25 affordable access to live music across Sydney through some discounted tickets and exclusive offers at particular venues. And 2SER's chatted to them a bit before when they first launched. And since then, there's been a couple of different new developments and updates. And to find out more, I'm now joined by the wonderful Bo Nielsen from My Gig Pass to give us all the updates and happenings. Bo, good morning.
1: Hello, good morning. Thank you for having me on. I'm delighted to talk about My Gig Pass. It's such an important initiative, I think, led by venues, but for young people and, you know, committed to growing that next generation of gig goers, which we really need to keep the ecosystem alive.
0: Yeah, absolutely. We need to, you know, keep it going and strong. And I believe since you've been on 2SER last, there's been a couple of developments and even some as recent as last week. So can you give us some updates on what's been happening?
1: Yeah. Well, we've got 25 venues on board. And so that's not just in Sydney, but actually across the state. So, you know, it's pretty exciting for people living, you know, all over to get access to these amazing opportunities. And they're more joining every day. Since we started, we've had 260 shows included, you know, with great offers and over 1,700 tickets shared. And, you know, the best is yet to come. So we've had, you know, international acts, local acts, we've had sellout shows, we've had some incredible recent shows with, you know, that were sold out with Genesis Owusu, Nina Jirachi and Teen G's and the Gene Teasers, where people were just itching for a ticket and had missed out. And then through this program, they got free tickets. So that's just, you know, a few examples of people really, you know, getting the opportunity to see great shows they would have missed out on otherwise.
0: Yeah. We love Genesis Owusu here. I love to bring it up every time, but he's the undefeated champion of breaking the floor at the Enmore Theatre.
1: So, yes, yeah, I know. I mean, how do you beat that?
0: Exactly. So it seems like, yeah, a lot of artists and so forth are getting pretty engaged, but how have you found the young people across Sydney responding to My Gig Pass since you launched?
1: They've really enjoyed it, and we've had, you know, great pickup of the tickets, but we really want to grow that audience. You know, the more people that we can share this with, the more shows we can get, and the more new venues we can get on board. So if you haven't signed up already, if you Google My Gig Pass, you'll go straight to the LMVA website and you just pop in your details, and then every Tuesday you'll get a mailer with all the core information. So all the amazing offers, you follow the links there and then redeem your tickets. So it's been a really straightforward and a pretty amazing opportunity to see bands that you know, may know and love, or some you haven't even heard of, for either free or a heavily discounted price. Mm.
0: And of course, we've got to talk about the venues and sort of the wider community. So what's the response been like, and how's it been to work with them to make all of this happen?
1: They've been really enthusiastic and positive. You know, they understand how important it is for us to have young people through and how much of a barrier cost can be to just entering the space. But we need to, you know, change these habits so that people see it as a really, you know, the top option. What am I going to do tonight? I'm going to go out, I'm going to see a gig, I'm going to support these local venues, support these acts, and maybe, you know, be inspired to perform more myself, or, you know, get my other creative juices flowing, or, you know, or just, you know, to be there, to be part of a community. So that's been, yeah, it's been really, really positive, and we just want to keep it going.
0: Yeah, absolutely. And it's starting to have an impact. I know that for sure, because I know my producer, Matt, here has already been, you know, having a bit of a play around with My Gig Pass and has seen a couple of local and international artists. So you're definitely making an influence on people here.
1: Yeah, thank you. Well, you know, the best is yet to come, and we just want to share the love and make sure people realize that, you know, music is so incredible. And if, you know, if when you're 18, you really enter that scene, it will stay with you for life. It'll, you know, it'll make you realize how amazing that, you know, all the people you meet are, how incredible the musicians are, and all the other people who come together to support it to make these shows happen.
0: And of course, if there's someone listening out there that wants to learn more about what My Gig Pass and everyone is doing and to get involved somehow, then where can they find out more?
1: Yeah, absolutely. If they just Google My Gig Pass on the website, they can either sign up or they can just email us if they want to be involved as a venue, or, a contributor in any way, and we'd love to speak with them. We want to get the message out there. So we're open to novel and interesting approaches. And
0: Awesome, awesome. Well, Bo, thank you very much for joining us and keep up the awesome work. You're doing some great things.
1: Thanks so much. Have a lovely day.
0: You too, you too. That was, of course, the wonderful Bo Nielsen there from My Gig Pass. It's basically an issue to get more young people involved and out there seeing live music. And who knows, maybe it'll inspire them to become artists themselves or just to keep supporting it because we want to make it affordable, especially for young people. And we want people to just see stuff. Music doesn't happen in isolation. It's meant to be seen, it's meant to be heard, and the best way to do it is to do that live. Still to come, though, we've got plenty more music, and right now we've got a really great track by the Emalos. It's called Crazy Eyes.

0: That's Calypso Zest there by Sensational Roots. And that's it for the show this week. Big thank you to you for listening and to all my guests, Dr. Joe Winchester, Bo Nielsen from My Geek Pass, and of course, Lindsay with the very first of our Lost Media segments there. So big thank you to her. And of course, big thank you to the producers here. So Marco, Matt, David, everyone else, and special big ups to Lachlan as well for all of your help and support today. It is very, very much appreciated. And Sound Exchange is up next with Ivy, and that's awesome. And after that is Crossing the Streams with Rini, which I maintain still has the best interest, you know, on 2SER, in my very humble opinion. To take us out today, we've got a bit of Jasmine 4T here. Is one, is Best Friend's House.
1: Just what it be.
0: Be listening to Cody, and I'll catch you next week.

Good afternoon. My name is Ivy, and welcome to Sound Exchange on 2SER 107.3, broadcasting from the stolen land of the Gadigal people of the Eora Nation. Always was, always will be. Kicking things off today with this one by an artist called Turn On The Sunlight. This song is called You Owe Us Stream. Got some new music from Iwuda to play in a little bit, as well as some old stuff, as per usual. I can't tell if I'm feeling sick or not today. I realised last night while I was eating dinner that I may or may not have been eating undercooked chicken, so I'm going to see how I go. Feeling fine so far. Keep it locked for the next 2 hours. 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

You're listening to Sound Exchange on 2SER 107.3 with me, Ivy, going to be here until 2 o'clock this afternoon. That was a song by a musician from California called Logan Hone. It's called These Foolish Things, and it's from an album called Feel Good Instrumental Music. And isn't it just that? Yeah, really beautiful album. Definitely good to listen to put you in a good mood. Before that one, we had Bad Bad Not Good and their collaboration with iconic Brazilian composer Arthur Verekai. That one was called Love Proceeding, and it's from their album Talk Memory that came out in 2021. Before that, we had brand new music from Iwuda called Smoke Signals. That was a project of First Nations bass player Davin Ojala, and it was released just last Friday via a label called Lesape Records. The album is called Music for Iwuda, and it's an incredible album. Highly recommend giving that full thing a listen. And I'm sure I'm going to play a bit more of that on the show in the coming weeks as well. And up the top, we had a Texas-born Maui-based musician called Jesse Peterson as their alias, Turn on the Sunlight, with their song You Are Stream. It's from an album called Iseo, and it was released last month via Music From Memory. Great ambient kind of Balearic label. Hope you're having a great day. Happy Wednesday. Happy hump day. I'm feeling pretty good and hope you are too. And this next track is by an artist called Cyrita. It's called I Love Every Little Thing About You.

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You're listening to Sound Exchange on 2SER 107.3 with me, Ivy, and just had a couple of W numbers there. That was an artist called Subdub with their song Rhythm Collision from an EP called Babylon Unite that came out in 1994. Before that one, we had Melbourne-based duo Blade Masters with their song Live by the Blade. That one was released in March this year. And before that one, we had an artist called Deadly Headley. That one was called Liberty City Dub. I copped that one from a compilation called Sherwood at the Controls, Volume 1, 1979 to 1984. And as you might have guessed, if you know the artist, or if you know Adrian Sherwood, sorry, it's a collection of music, not written by him, but produced by him. Absolute wizard at the controls. Before that one, we had a track by Cyrita. It was called I Love Every Little Thing About You from her self-titled album that came out in 1972. Want to give a shout out to my friend Mo for showing me that one. The production on that is just so, so good. And it's because it was produced by Stevie Wonder, who I believe Cyrita was married to at some point. But yeah, there you go. Fun facts for your Wednesday. This one playing under me right now is by an artist called Heights of Abraham. It's called EVA. You're listening to Sound Exchange on 2SER.

love me so much.

The feature album this week on 2SER is Tally by Body Type. The Eora Sydney Scuzz Rock Mystics add up all the best parts of jangle pop and post-punk into a brilliant and luminescent third studio record. Tally by Body Type, the feature album all this week on 2SER 107.4.

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0: のステレオミッション1995年でした。
1: You're listening to Sound Exchange on 2SER 107.3, and that was Stereo Mission by an artist called Mouse on Mars from their album Iora Tahiti. That one's from back in 1995. Before that, we had Technicolor with their track Copperfield. That one's from an album called Normal Control Range that came out in 2000. It was released via Darla Records, which is a great American label that put out a lot of, I guess, kind of indie electronica. That sort of stuff. Indie electronica, kind of, I don't know, almost twee, like IDM sort of things. Really, really awesome label. But that album was part of their Bliss Out series. Before that, we had a bit of an older one from Tara Clerk and Trio. Older as in not the recent release that I've been rinsing on the show over the past couple of months. That was Tara Clerk and Trio with Helencia. That one's from their self-titled album that came out in 2020. And before that, we had Heights of Abraham with EVA from their album Electric Hush that came out in 1995. Going to get into some more techie kind of DIY synthy stuff for the next couple of tracks. This next one is by the iconic Biftech duo from Canberra, part of the Clan Analog Collective, if you're familiar with them. Great underground music, electronic music, experimental electronic music collective, if you will, that have been active since, since the 90s, and are still going today, which is amazing. This next one is called Unisex.
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0: I've already seen reports on young men in Europe wearing miniskirts, doing the miniskirt craze, because they were dancing. Both of them were dancing around.
1: I've seen that.

Hey, this is Sretnik, and I do a radio show called Beatheads every Sunday, playing music producers and beat makers from Australia only. 2SER is my pacemaker. It's a small radio that can run on batteries and correct my rhythm. It keeps me steady with every show and its community engagement. 2SER is the electric pulses that keeps all of our hearts beating and the city breathing. 2SER, the radio that should never stop beating.

You're listening to Sound Exchange on 2SER 107.3 with me, Ivy, and that was a song by an artist from Western Australia called Fluffy Tea Bunny. It's called Shiny and Painted Green, and it's from a release that came out in 2012, I think just via their Bandcamp. Before that, we had an artist called Sleep Hygiene from New Zealand. That song was called Every Single Time from a release called Step Forward that came out in April this year via a label also based in New Zealand called Trouble Times Tapes. Before that one, we had artist from Brisbane, Scraps, with Say It. That one's from their album TTNIK. Not too sure how you meant to pronounce that. I think that's from a few years back. But I remember seeing them play live last year, I think, at Oxford Art Factory. I can't remember who else was playing at the gig, but yeah, their set was a real, real standout. So if you ever see Scraps pop up on a lineup, definitely go check them out. And up the top, we had Biff Tech with Unisex from their incredible, I think it's a double CD called Frequencies Will Move Together that came out in 2003. Hope you've been enjoying the show. I've been enjoying doing the show today, as I do every week. That just reminds me, next week is the 1 year anniversary of Sound Exchange, so I want to give a premature thank you to everyone who has tuned in over the past year of Wednesdays from midday to 2 p.m. It's one of my joys to come in here every week and record the show and play and share music with you all. So, hope it is touching some people in the way that is positive. And, I just love to share some good music. Anyway, this next one is by local artist, local band, Daily Toll. It's called Summer Rain Murder Scene. 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

You're listening to Sound Exchange on 2SER 107.3, and that was Jonathan Richman and the Modern Lovers with When Harpo Played His Harp. That one's from their album Modern Lovers 88. Before that, we had one of my favourite Harry Nilsson songs. It was the Moonbeam song, and that one is off Nilsson Schmilsson from back in 1971. We also heard one from an artist based a little bit south of Sydney down in Stanwell Park called Field Commander Alley. That one was called Prefab Moon from an album called The Next from Field Commander that was released in March this year. And up the top, we had Daily Toll with Summer Rain Murder Scene. That one is from Sing Forever, Singing is Free, songs from 2021 to 2023. Oh, that rhymes. Which is a collection of demos now very recently released on vinyl thanks to Tough Love Records. So yeah, if you loved that, go support the scene, grab a copy of that on Bandcamp or from your local record store, even better. Yeah, going to continue on. Got under 20 minutes left of the show. Next up, we've got some more Aussie gems. This one is by Hydroplane. It's called Museum Station.

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You have been listening to Sound Exchange on 2SER 107.3, and that just about brings us to the end of the show. That track we just heard was another one by Iwuda. It was called Reaching for More. Before that one, we had a track called Mia Uma by an artist called Liao. They're from Auckland in New Zealand, released in 2024 via Noah Records, which is another incredible label also based in New Zealand. Before that one, we had Hydroplane with Museum Station. That one's from a compilation that came out a few years ago, in 2023, called Selected Songs 1997 to 2003. Self-explanatory kind of compilation, that one is. And yeah, before I finish up, I'm going to play one last track by one of my favourites, Cleanest from Venus, a.k.a. Martin Newell. This one is called Tucani, Monday is Grey. It's from his release on Any Normal Monday that came out in 1982. As always, it's been a pleasure playing music for you on this wonderful Wednesday. If you want to know any of the tracks I played today, you can hit up the website 2ser.com, follow the links to the Sound Exchange program page via the schedule or the programs list. Track list should be up a little bit after the show. Yeah. Stay tuned for Rainy coming up next with Crossing the Streams from 2 to 4. 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
1: 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You're on Crossing the Streams, weekly music digs with Reenie on 2SER.

afternoon. You're on Crossing the Streams for the next 2 hours. My name is Reenie. I'm going to be in the mix with you. Just playing good tunes. That's all I hope to do. Just playing a mix of stuff that I've picked up recently and just what I'm vibing at the moment. So hopefully you can follow me along for the journey. As always, I might take you in some unexpected and more tumultuous directions, but we'll see how we go. I actually picked up a really good stack of funk and soul records recently, and so you can expect a lot of that happening in the second hour of the show. It's going to be a vinyl-only funk mix, so it's going to be really, really, really fun. Hopefully you can stick around for the journey, kicking things off out of Sydney. This is Andy Gollidge with Strength of a Queen. To SER. Stick around.

0: Phil from PJ Orr here. I'm a musician, but most importantly, fan and listener of 2SER, this great station, ground zero for community radio in Sydney. This town needs it. Big love, 2SER. We're going to make it.
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You are on Crossing the Streams here on 2SER 107.3 FM. I've played a lot of tunes for you in the first half of the show. Track listing is available on the 2SER website, but thought I would share some of the other ones with you. So just before this, I had Shelter within CO1. We had Alaska Alaska with the cover of Edwin George's Girl Like You, Barry Biggs with Illusion. That was another cover, and that one came out on Emotional Rescue Records out of the UK. We had Lone Star with Nuestra Generation, a cover of Talking About My Generation by The Who. If you couldn't tell, I'm a big fan of my covers. We had Delivery with Operating at a Loss and Straight Arrows with Car Thief. A bunch of other ones. We also had like the Lemon Twigs in there, Andy Gollidge, the Melodrones. I realize I haven't given you an update on some of the tunes, but there is a full track listing available on the 2SER website. So you're going to want to check that out. In the meantime, I am going to jump into the collection of funk records I've picked up fairly recently. And I think that they're quite a lot of fun. This one is Maya from Into the Raw. You on 2SER. Stick around.

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Look at her go. All right. Now, if you don't mind, little girl.

with me now. That was Senor Sol with a tune called Proud Mary. You're on Crossing the Streams here on 2SER 107.3 FM. And I'm spinning tunes for you, have done for the last little while, and I will continue to do so as the show progresses. Before that was the What's 103 Street Rhythm Band with Must Be Your Thing, Senor Sol with The Mouse. So I doubled up on that one because sometimes with these funk albums, you can't just play one cut. There's like multiple good tracks on there that you just need to spin like in quick succession. Hence, I played the What's 103 Street Rhythm Band also a second time with Loveland. And I had the Whitefield Brothers with Maya. You're on 2SER. This is Crossing the Streams. This next track is Black Nasty with Hip Drop. Stick around, there's more fun to come.

0: 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I love 2SER because it supports truly independent artists and gives a real platform to us local musicians, unlike any other radio station we have here in Sydney.
1: The feature album this week on 2SER is Yaigara by Societe 25. The Outer National Trio caused a commotion with a debut studio record of cosmic proportions, featuring Ford Moving Funk, Anatolian Disco,

0: Hi, this is Casey, producer for 2SER's Wednesday Drive. I love 2SER for supporting all the local music scenes and all the awesome new music it puts me onto.
1: 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Don't you know?
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3: Hey, Lucky Little from Self here, and I'm tuning in to give all of my love to 2SER. I'm an artist who performs in a Gold Coast rock band, and I love 2SER because

You're on 2SER 107.3 FM. Just then, that was Black Nasty with Mama Didn't Lie. Before that, we had Breakastro with The Mix, part two, side C. That was like a live mix. We had Timmy Shaw and Chuck Holiday with You Better Get Yourself Together, Bobby Bird with I Know You Got Soul, and Black Nasty with Hip Drop. There was a bit of a Break Nasty sandwich in that bracket. This is Crossing the Streams. My name is Rainey. I'm in the mix with you right now, just playing a lot of like just funky records. So hopefully you're along for the ride. This next one is Stone Clang and it's called Deal With It. Hope you're dealing with this on your Wednesday afternoon. Stick around.

0: You look at yourself, be you black, brown, red, or yellow, a so-called Negro. You represent a person who poses such a serious problem for America because you're not wanted.
1: Now I'm from the Tribe Called Quest, and I'm here tonight with the

underneath me now. That one was the Ramsey Lewis trio off the album Spendo Ni Pamoja. And that's actually a really special record to me because I was at the record store in Surry Hills and a customer pulled this record out of the $10 crates and was like, have you heard this record before? And I was like, no, I've not heard this record before. And he was like, look, I already have a copy of it. This is a really, really fantastic record. I haven't even heard the rest of it, but I know that track one of side one goes unbelievably hard. But he didn't say goes unbelievably hard, but he just said, I think it's really, really, really good. And I put it on in the shop and I thought it was absolutely fantastic. And so that was side one, track one of the Ramsey Lewis trio that was Slipping Into Darkness. And it's a really unsuspecting record as well. It came out in 1972 and the cover is like a really, really cute cartoon version of all the band members. And they've got like a little fish and a dog and a mouse and a bird. And it looks so adorable, like almost a novelty. And you would never expect that that was the record. And there's a picture of the band on the back that looks pretty gangster. So there you are. Love to hear when something like that happens and someone brings new music into your life. And hopefully for the last about 2 hours, I've been bringing some new music into your life. I've been rainy and this show has been crossing the streams, but there's no need to worry because next, Sean Hutsey will be taking over on Drive and spinning a cornucopia of tunes along with his colourful cast of characters that come in each week. I'm going to leave you with one on Mexican Summer Records. This was a collaborative album between Conan Moccasin and his father, who had never put out music before. They made this album and it was released on Record Store Day, I think about 2 years ago now. And I just think it's really, really awesome. It's the name of the record is It's Just Wind. Sorry, it came out in 2022. I'm just looking at the album now on Mexican Summer. And this is the track The Wolf. See you next week. It's Crossing the Streams. Stick around. 2SER 107.3.

The War. This story starts with the big bad wolf, as it always does in fairy stories. Hey, says one little pig to the wolf, the rent check is in the mail. Little Red Riding Hood meets the wolf. Gobble, gobble, gobble, doesn't anybody shag anymore? Nope, but I'll eat you all the same, says the wolf. 400 series slash best. Serie 400 slash Meloir. Serie 400 slash El Major. Crap, said the bored wolf. Si, senor. What's that, says the little pig, trying to look tough. Our house is made of dope. I won't blow it down, but I'll burn it to the ground and smoke it, you porky little shit.

0: My name is Andre. I've presented music programs here on 2SCR since 1988. As long as I can remember, a big part of my enjoyment of music is sharing the music that I love. In an age when media is trying to sell us something, underestimate us, or extract something from us, 2SCR has always been about sharing, whether it's music, perspectives, or news that you won't hear anywhere else. And that's why I love 2SCR.
1: Tell me you're a madman.
2: 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We lie like hell.

Hey, how are you? My name's Rupert. You're listening to Wednesday Drive on 2SER 107.3. How's your day been? How are you liking the actual winter weather, which we're finally getting a taste of? I'm loving it. It feels like it's been a long time coming. This winter's been slow to get going, which has been a shame because from my point of view, it was a punishing summer without the aircon. I don't have any aircon. I don't know how common it is for people in Sydney to have aircon. It's one of those things that makes you think, like, surely it's gonna be like sort of mandatory. Something about the housing code's gonna make it. It's gonna be built into it because it's just gonna get too hot, especially in the inner city where you don't get much of the sea breeze or out west. But I've had a good day, and it's been one of those days where the day's wrapping up, or it's the afternoon, and my faith in humanity is higher than when it started. Which is great. If you're the kind of person who reads a lot of news, which I often am, that's not often how the day ends. But look, it's been a good one, primarily because last night I was at Central Station Railway Square outside the KFC, and I made the mistake of putting down a diary that I had with me, kind of just a book, a diary really, all kinds of thoughts, songwriting, poetry. I'm an awful poet. Basically just a collection of all of the things that if somebody were to find it and associate it and be able to link it to me, I don't think my name was on there, so I don't know if that was actually possible. It would be incredibly cringeworthy because I'm not a good poet. And like maybe I can sort of write a song, but not fantastically, that's for sure. All the stuff in there I don't want linked to me. So I thought, this is not good. I realized when I got home, I thought I'm not bothered to go get it now. It's probably lost anyway. But in the morning, I thought, let's go have a look. I went to the KFC. Lo and behold, somebody had handed it in. That's great. How good's that? I mean, this person had... I mean, to be honest, why would you want to keep it? It's not like there's any money in there. It's not like the musings or the written words were any good. But I was still heartened, you know. Somebody could have posted it on social media, even if not linked to me. Just be, look at this guy. Look at this twerp. But that didn't happen. I have to say, though, the guy at KFC, he did give me a... He gave me a knowing look. It was a knowing smile. He looked about 19 and he looked like he'd maybe had a peruse, which I can't blame him for. Anyway, we've got a great show today. We're going to be talking senior access for public transport discounts. We're going to be interviewing Rosie of the Durry Mums, fantastic pub punk, pub rock band going off in Sydney right now. That's a great name, the Durry Mums. That's pretty hard to top. I think you either had a Durry Mum or you know a Durry Mum, I think. We'll get into that later. I'll be back soon with some weather and traffic. For now, here's some more music. This is Run for Cover by Crow off their album Hold Sway. 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Don't go anywhere.

out my whole life a trip in a minute before I talk to a bitch. When the last they come, I come to predict in a moment, find myself in the dish. In a whole new set that I lost to, I am my last last smoke to my pen, drop deep blood cost in, but shit, I am who I am, trying to find my mind, I bought my partner, been a drinker, been a brother, fucking out, now look at me.

0: jamma jamma Willikajo jamma dalawo wai jamma Willikajo.
1: That track was Stand Up by Jutna off their album Music in Exile Presents Jutna. Now we're going to do a bit of weather. The weather's looking great, 18 degrees and sunny. Tomorrow, 16 degrees, low of 4, also sunny. Day after, it's just pure sun. It's sun all the way until Wednesday of next week, but extremely cold for Sydney standards. So make of that what you will. I think that's pretty good. That sounds like a... It sounds like the kind of week where, like, if you're on the precipice of buying a dryer, which I am and have been for the past, like, year, that's one of the weeks that's going to send you back into thinking that you don't need one until the rain comes back and you decide that you really do need one. Okay, traffic. Maryland's M4 motorway just past Burnett Street underpass. There's a broken down semi-trailer. There's moderate traffic there. Holsworthy, Heathcote Road just past St. George Crescent. There's a bushfire. So steer clear. Lansvale, Hume Highway between Henry Lawson Drive and Knight Street. There's road work, and that's going to be kicking off soon, so avoid that if you can. We'll get back to the music now. This is Born Loyal by Alien Nose Job off their album How a Mosquito Operates. I was talking earlier about how much I love the Dari Mums as a band name. Alien Nose Job is right there with the Dari Mums, I reckon, as like... I don't think a band name has to, like, these are both super quirky original band names, but I reckon the whole spectrum of band names, from the ones that sound quite mundane to, there's a quality that makes a good band. I love those two band names, but it's not necessarily the quirkiness that makes me love them, if that makes sense. What do you think makes a good band name? 0468441073. Or what are some of your favorite band names? Might be a better way to phrase that question. I always liked the Smashing Pumpkins. I thought that had a nice ring to it. I reckon that's up there for me. But it's not super crazy like Alien Nose Job or the Dari Mums. Anyway, two of my favorite Sydney ones. This is Born Loyal by Alien Nose Job. Stay tuned.

Hey, this is Murray Cook, the original Red Wiggle and guitar player from Murray and the Movers, and you're listening to 2SER 107.3. Yeah.

That track was Rubber by Catherine Moan off their album CM Ultra. My name's Rupert. You are listening to Drive on 2SER 107.3. Now, New South Wales seniors and pensioners can now access Opal discounts more easily. New changes as part of the Opal 2.0 upgrade mean that gold concession cards can now be linked to physical or digital credit cards, increasing access for elderly public transport users. To hear more details about this and the Opal 2.0 upgrade, stay tuned. I was recently having a conversation with, well, I won't say who, somebody in my life who just turned 60, and they were really unhappy about it. They were eligible for their like seniors discount card. I think you can get that once you're 60. And they were really unhappy. Even though they were getting a bunch of discounts, they were like, well, I'm old. This is not good. I don't want my oldness to be validated by the... I don't care if I'm getting discounts. This is all just a reminder that I'm old and I want to be young. And then about a month later, I had a conversation with somebody else who had the exact opposite perspective. They were like super stoked. And their kind of life... They were kind of saying that their whole life, they never thought they were going to get old. I think they kind of lived pretty hard and fast when they were young. So for them, this discount card, not only was it discounts, but also emblematic of kind of a cool success. I thought that was pretty interesting. I don't know what I think about any of it because I'm only 27. I'll get back to you when in 33 years' time, when I'm eligible for my seniors discount card. I reckon I'll be more team second person on that. I think it'd be pretty cool to be getting discounts just for having lived long enough. I don't get discounts for anything. I got discounts for being a student, but that's over. I didn't really know why I got them either. I was like, I work harder now. Anyway, this is not me advocating against the student discount. It's really great. This song is Graveyard by Panda Bear and Sonic Boom. Stay tuned for that chat all about the new access upgrades for Opal discounts for seniors. My name's Rupert. 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

0: That track was Joy and Laughter by Paycheck. My name's Rupert. 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Now, yesterday, the New South Wales government announced that senior public transport users can now access capped fares without using their physical cards. The new Opal 2.0 rollout means that those with a gold Opal card can now link their physical card to their credit or debit card, increasing accessibility for 800,000 seniors who use public transport. Here to tell us all about the changes is producer Ben. Ben, thanks so much for coming on. Tell us about this new change.
1: Yeah, no worries. So the big change announced yesterday, as you said, is that pensioners and seniors in New South Wales will not have to carry their physical gold Opal card to access fare discounts as part of the New South Wales government's Opal 2.0 upgrades. So before, transport users over 60, they had to tap on using their physical gold card to access a $2.50 capped daily fare. If they didn't have the card, no discounts. As of yesterday, and I quote, passengers can access the new digital option by opening a Transport Connect account online, adding their seniors or pensioner concession card details and linking it to a credit or debit card announced by the Minister for Transport and Ministers for Seniors. So that means 800,000 senior transport users in New South Wales can now access the benefits more easily by using their linked debit or credit card. And Transport for New South Wales modelling predicts between 30 to 40% of seniors and pensioners will switch to contactless payments over time. Minister for Transport, John Graham, he said, and I quote, "This is a great win for hundreds of thousands of gold Opal travellers who can now access their travel discounts with a swipe of their phone."
0: There you go. This is a game changer. But it does seem like the kind of game changer where you're like, should have been around a bit ago. So why do you reckon it's taken so long for these discounts to become digital?
1: 100%. Well, the reason is that the Opal readers themselves were designed for physical cards. So this applied for concession holders as well as senior travellers. You had to carry your physical gold or concession card because the technology just couldn't support digital cards until now. However, the technology is now here, so you can do both. You can still use your physical card or a credit or debit card that has been linked using a Transport Connect amount. And both of these developments are possible due to the New South Wales Opal 2.0 upgrade.
0: So, I don't have a clue about the Opal 2.0. I'm the right guy to be asking the questions because I don't have a clue about the Opal 2.0 upgrade, Ben. So, fill us in and anybody else who's out in the cold about this, because I didn't even know there was an Opal 1.0. I thought it was just Opal and they were done with it. So, what's happening?
1: Well, Rupert, I'm glad I'm here because I'm going to fill you in. I'm going to fill a lot of people in. So, Opal 2.0, for those who don't know, is the ambitious update of New South Wales Opal Network. So, it was announced earlier this year that the New South Wales government would invest $820 million in upgrading both the Opal system and bus networks for the current and future needs of New South Wales public transport users. And a big reason for this change, I mentioned before, is that the Opal system is outdated. The actual readers are reaching the end of their life now, according to Transport for New South Wales, who said that updating the Opal system will keep the technology up to date with modern security standards. This update also focuses on delivering a range of new features designed to increase security, reliability, and accessibility. And this rollout is being delivered in stages, which started earlier this year in April, with full delivery being expected by early 2029, again, according to the New South Wales government.
0: So what are some of the other rollouts that are coming as part of Opal 2.0?
1: Yeah, 100%. So there's a lot more coming to New South Wales Transport Network rather than just changes to accessing concession discounts. You can say this is the tip of the iceberg. So these include digital Opal cards that can be added to your device, a new Opal travel app, replacement of old Opal readers with 25,000 new Opal machines, which are all aimed to be installed in 2027 across your stations, your buses, everything, more accurate real-time data. And that includes screens on the buses. So for those traveling on your metro and your train, it will show you how long or what stops are up next. That will now be on buses, which I think is really cool. And also new automated travel counters to reduce overcrowding. If you're a metro user like me in Sydney, you'll know it can get very packed, especially if you're on between 7 a.m. and 9 a.m, like many forms of transport. So I'm interested to see how the travel counters will restrict overcrowding and whether more services will follow to accommodate the people who can't get onto trains and buses.
0: There you go. Exciting stuff in the world of Opal cards. Well, no, the Opal system, I should say. It's not just the cards. I don't want to... And the whole system of public transport in Sydney. This is really interesting stuff. Ben, thanks so much for coming on and thanks for filling us in.
1: Pleasure as always.
0: That was producer Ben telling us all about the changes happening as part of the Opal 2.0 system currently being rolled out. You're listening to Drive on 2SER 107.3. Stick around because after this next song, we're going to be chatting with the Durry Mums, all about the launch of their new EP happening at the Botany View this weekend. I got a lot of questions for them. I'm super keen. I want to know about their name. I want to know where the name came from because I've been talking nonstop about it so far on the show. And I want some answers because I love the name. For now, here's Going Blank by Billy Gardner and Friends. Don't go anywhere.

0: That track was Going Blank by Billy Gardner and Friends from their album Last of the Natural Light. You were listening to Drive on 2SER 107.3. Now, Sydney outfit, the Durry Mums, are a pub punk power trio with a fresh sense of authentic self-awareness and self-confidence. The band themselves describe themselves as single mums known for ripping darts, breaking hearts, or falling asleep during yoga class. Their new EP, Menthol, is launching this Saturday with a launch show at, well, it's my favourite pub, actually, the Botany View Hotel in Newtown. I love the Botany View.
1: It's an incredible pub.
0: It's an institution.
1: We have a song called the Botany View Hotel, hence it had to be
0: at
1: the Botany View Hotel.
0: I'm going to play it. I will play that track after we play a bit of your music. You know what? I actually think it's a red flag. I've taken people to the Botany View, and if they have a problem with it, that's a red flag for the friendship, for the date, for whatever it is. Because it's a little, you know, so I can see how people might not.
1: I do love the thought, though, of you coming in with someone and they say, I have a problem with this pub. But that's chaotic. How far in do we get before they raise this issue, you know?
0: Pretty quickly.
1: Yeah, okay.
0: I went on a couple of dates with a girl who was pretty, like, she was pretty quick
1: and
0: to...
1: And we tried the Botany View
0: every
1: time.
0: Every time. I thought she'd get around it eventually. Anyway, okay, first question I have for you guys is, like, I love your name. I feel like you either have a Durry Mum or you know a Durry Mum, and they're kind of a cultural institution. So where did the name come from?
1: Mama Rosie will take this one.
2: From my mum.
0: Nice.
2: She is the original Durry Mum. She used to be a singer in pub bands in the 80s. And
1: she was backing vocals on Dragon?
2: I questioned her on this. She's like, I never said that. I'm like, I did. I think she fibbed here and there, but... You know, and she met my dad in that scene as well. They were musicians. And so it's kind of like a dedication to them. More specifically, my Durry Mum.
0: That's so awesome. Mm. I think I was thinking about this. I saw a thing about it on Instagram the other day. It was like everybody's had, you either have a Durry Mum or you've been at a party where you're having a chat with the very affirming Durry Mum who's present at the party. Mm. And it's like, there's a warmth. There's a glow. There's a world. I feel like the Durry Mum is like, I mean, I don't know if your mum ticks these marks. When I think of the Durry Mum, I think of like, there's a world weariness. Like there's a wisdom. There's a kindness.
2: 100%,
0: that's maybe there's a hardness on the outside. But once you crack it, there's you know what I mean?
1: That was so beautiful.
0: You think so?
2: I've thought about this more than
0: I've really thought about this. I saw I was interviewing the Durry Mums and I was like, nah, okay. this resonates with me. Okay, so you guys been playing music for a couple of years now? Is that right?
2: Yeah, a couple of years? We average about, we used to, 1 gig a year, and we amped that up to about 3.
0: How's the fan base handling the three-year pace?
1: I just like to tease them. Mm. Yeah. Keep them mean, keen, what is it?
2: Keep them mean.
0: So when you guys are writing songs, because you draw from all kinds of different things, what are you thinking about? Where's the inspiration coming from? And also, what bands do you like? Or maybe that's a different question.
2: My gosh.
1: I guess they do blend. I don't know. I suppose when you, like, say our genre, you kind of have to put comedy in it. So there's an element of, like, the theatre, the performance. And then there's also, like, it's punk music days.
2: Yeah. I think growing up, I used to listen to a lot of Green Day when I was about 13. That was my big love. But then I also loved musical theatre at the same time.
1: Two can exist.
2: They can exist with each other. So I'd say they're my main influences.
0: I think there's a theatricality to, like, American Idiot. I can so see how that would merge. There's a theatre. There's definitely, yeah.
2: Yeah.
0: There's more compatibility than I reckon people would first think.
2: That's right. They did make a musical out of it.
1: I was just saying there was one, wasn't there? I haven't seen it. But
2: it's not that great, but you know, that's my humble
1: But it's
2: opinion.
1: Possible. Still. Yeah.
2: It is.
1: So yeah, theatre, punk.
2: Punk.
1: Are the influences. What do we think comedy. About when we're writing though?
2: Just like the everyday gripes I have with the world. Like, for example, I wrote a song called Keep Cup, and it's just reminiscing on how we don't really utilize the 50-cent discount anymore on Keep Cups.
1: Yeah,
2: what's happened to that?
0: That's true. It really has kind of fallen off, hey?
2: Yeah.
1: I like to say that the song hasn't aged well, but it sounds bad. It's it's really of its time, you know?
0: So you guys, this launch is happening at the Botany View this Saturday. What can people expect? What's the vibe going to be? What's it going to be like?
2: It's just going to be a fun theatrical show. We've got some great friends supporting us.
1: Mm.
2: I've got an old friend that I went to musical theatre school with called Dizzybility, who's Sydney's only legally deaf and blind drag queen. He's one of the funniest people I've ever known, so I'm excited to see him perform.
1: I'm particularly excited about that because Mama Rosie here has told me about this person so many times in our, near decade friendship.
2: Mm.
1: Never seen him. I reckon it's a myth.
2: Well, we'll find out on Saturday.
1: Yeah, so now it's like, oh, you're booked. Mm. You're on the lineup. He has to come. And if you know.
2: He'll be there.
1: Be better.
0: I feel like if the Diary Mums at the Botany View, I mean, depending on people, I would like to think that the 2SER listenership are, you know, they've got good taste. They're obviously going to love the Botany View. So they're probably locked in already.
1: Yeah.
0: But they're especially locked in now that there's a deafblind
1: and
0: drag
1: maybe
0: queen,
1: invisible like, drag queen.
0: Yeah.
1: That's all I'm saying.
0: This sounds like it's going to be some kind of show. This sounds great.
2: Yeah,
0: I don't know what I'm doing on Saturday, but
2: meditation as well.
0: Guided meditation. At a punk show, there's going to be guided meditation.
2: Yeah, we need, you know, you always need some time to decompress.
0: Yeah.
1: We may need you to sit on the floor at one point.
2: Mm.
1: Sorry, it's a bit sticky. It's part of the experience.
0: I think so, yeah.
2: And there's a crowd favourite song that we play at the end. I won't say who it's about on the air.
1: Yeah.
2: You'd have to come and see, but it's a true story about a certain B-grade, C-grade Australian celebrity.
1: TV presenter personality.
0: Oh, I want to start guessing, but there's a lot of defamation law going around. Mm. I don't want to turn any toes, but I feel like I have a few strong guesses.
1: Look, you could guess, but we're not going to bite back.
0: Okay. Come to the show is the point. Yeah, if you want to find out the answer to this question. Guys, thanks so much for coming on and all the best for this launch. It sounds like it's going to be an absolute blast.
1: Thank you.
2: Thank you.
0: That was the Diary Mums. You can see them at the Botany View this Saturday at 7 p.m. launching their new EP, Menthol. For now, here is their recent single, City Skills. My name's Rupert. 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

0: That track was Late to the Disco by Ovo J. Zartebe off their album Living Perfection. That's a New Zealand group. Go check them out. My name's Rupert. 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I am joined by Ben for a game of two truths and a lie that will begin shortly, but not before I get something off my chest that I've been wanting to get off my chest for a while now. And I've got the perfect person in front of me. You'll see why. The Macquarie Centre. It's a shopping centre in northwest Sydney. Where is it? Like Ryde?
1: Yeah, Ryde. Well, the actual suburb's called Macquarie Park.
0: Okay, so that makes sense.
1: That area.
0: I haven't spent my time visiting all of the malls in Sydney to confirm this, but I'd hedge my bets that the Macquarie Centre is the most maze-like, impossible to navigate, frustrating mall that exists in Sydney. You're from the area, so you've got, you know, you had the advantage. You know how people's brains are plastic when they're like three and you can learn a new language?
1: 100%.
0: You encountered the Macquarie Centre when your brain was plastic. I have encountered it as well, as like an adult, and I swear it's impossible. It's impossible. The parking is insane. You don't know where any of the car parks lead. There are staircases that feel like they go to nowhere, or they're going to floors that like don't actually exist. If you haven't been to the Macquarie Centre, I don't want to dig the Macquarie. There's an ice rink there, so that's pretty cool. It earns points for that.
1: 100%,
0: but
1: yeah.
0: What's going on?
1: When you say it like that, it is definitely a matrix. I was indoctrinated into the Macquarie Centre lore long ago, so it's kind of just grown up second nature to me. Just like, oh yeah, you just go down this staircase and you get to the ice rink, or you just like walk here. Look, for those who don't go there, it is definitely a maze, and what Rupert has said is definitely right. There's escalators, there's ramps, there's stairwells, there's everything goes up and everything goes down. There's a lot of movement going on there, and it's massive as well. It's not a small shopping center by any means. I don't really know if there's any shopping center quite like it. I, unlike Rupert, I have not been to every mall in Sydney, so I cannot attest.
0: Well, there's an ice rink. That's pretty cool. I always like the ice rink. I actually think having this conversation, I think there's something. The Macquarie Centre, they should play this to their advantage. I think this is monetizable because there are people out there like you who know what's going on at the Macquarie Centre. You know your way around it. You're a native, so to speak. You learnt the language when you were three and you're fluent. People like you could be hired to guide people like me around the Macquarie Centre. I think it's a win-win. I'd be way less intimidated by the prospect of going to the Macquarie Centre, which I just don't. It's just, I don't want to go because it's impossible. Unless I want to go ice skating about once every 3 years. So every now and then that desire drives me back. But I'd be going ice skating so much more if there was somebody like you to help me get around.
1: Maybe we should go to Macquarie Management and say, hey, we've got an idea. Tour guides around Macquarie Centre.
0: I think there's something in it. I think they'll be interested. Anyway, enough about that. Two truths and a lie. You're the man on this, so I'll let you do the talking and we'll rip in.
1: 100%. We should have done a two truths and a lie Macquarie Centre. I think that'd be as equally as fun as this. But regular listeners of Wednesday Drive will know we love a bit of two truths and a lie. Rupert is new to this, so we're going to run him in, as well as people who may have encountered this for the first time. I am going to read out three statements. Two of them will be true, and one of them will be a lie. It is up to Rupert and you, if you want to play along, to guess out which one is the fib. And the topic today is the Australian environment, because yesterday was World Nature Conservation Day, so I wanted to do something on theme with that.
0: That's so great. That's good. I like that. Cool.
1: Thank you. Rupert, are you ready to hear my three facts?
0: Yep, I'm ready.
1: Cool. So
0: let's do it.
1: Number one, the echidna was named after a Greek mythological beast that was half woman, half snake.
0: Half woman, half snake. I mean, when I see an echidna, I'm not thinking, man, that thing looks like a snake woman hybrid.
1: Really?
0: Personally, no. I mean, maybe other people are. I don't want to discount their experiences, but that's just me. I'm thinking, I can think of many things that the echidna seems more like a combination of than a woman and a snake. So I'm skeptical. Well, let's hear the others.
1: Already in your head. number two, that was the first one. Number two, The total area of the Great Barrier Reef is larger than the country of Finland.
0: Well, how big's Finland? I don't know. I think Finland's probably pretty small. And the Great Barrier Reef, you can view it. You can see it from space. Yes. Can you view Finland from space? Probably. I would think.
1: Would you like me to tell you how large Finland is? Would that help?
0: Yeah, is that a clue that I'm like eligible for?
1: Yeah, I guess so.
0: Yeah, yeah, yeah.
1: So Finland covers, well, I need to say this correctly, 338,145 square kilometers.
0: I was hoping that you would say that and that would kind of help me, but I'm afraid it's not. I wish it did. I wish I was more fluent in my, what do you call it? Area measurements. But you say that and I'm like, well, that just seems pretty big. Anyway, okay. To be honest, I'm leaning with true for that. I'm leaning true. I think the Great Barrier Reef is, I've never been. I've heard it's pretty big. Such as, that's how big, I mean, it's great, right? Yeah. Finland does not have a great at the start. If it did, it would be bigger. So I think I'm going to go with the Great Barrier Reef.
1: Right. If it was great Finland, would you be more skeptical?
0: Yeah. For sure. But I'm just happy that that's not something I have to reckon with right now, because I think I'd be too overwhelmed.
1: Oh, well, let's see. So the third and final statement is, the laughing kookaburra use their cackling laughter as a mating call and to communicate with family members.
0: I mean, that seems true. I don't know what else they'd be doing. Like, That seems like basically the extent of what animals would be wanting to say.
1: Do you know much about kookaburras?
0: No, I don't. But, you know, I think, you know, they give a vibe. They seem social, maybe. I don't think they're like lone birds. They're not like, what's a lone, sharks? Some of them are pretty solitary. I don't get that vibe from the kookaburra. They seem pretty social.
1: Okay.
0: And I think, you know, it makes sense as a mating call. It feels like the kind of sonic equivalent of a peacock having all those feathers, which, unless I don't know if this is true, but I think that's a mating thing too, like a mating display. I think it's pretty impressive. If I was like a kookaburra looking to, you know, get going, I'd be like, that's pretty cool. I think it works well.
1: Will all be revealed soon. So just to recap, the three statements today are, one, the echidna was named after a Greek mythological beast that was half woman, half snake. Two, the total area of the Great Barrier Reef is larger than the country of Finland. And three, the laughing kookaburra uses their cackling laughter as a mating call and to communicate with family members.
0: So my guess was the echidna. I think the echidna one is BS here. We'll play a song and then we'll come back and all will be revealed. Stay tuned. 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

0: That track was obviously Move On Up, cover of the classic Curtis Mayfield song by the Flying Lizards. Another great band name. They're just coming in everywhere today. I'm loving these band names off their album Lax Special. You are listening to Wednesday Drive on 2SCR 107.3. If you just tuned in before that last track, we were playing a game of Two Truths and a Lie. And my producer Ben had presented me with three facts about nature in Australia. Well, no, three facts, quote unquote. Two of them true, one of them completely fabricated. And it was my job to try to guess which one I thought was fabricated. I've thought about it. Should we rehash the facts?
1: We'll rehash the facts. Well, facts, quote unquote. Two facts, one lie. So, the first statement, the echidna was named after a Greek mythological beast that was half woman, half snake. The number two, the total area of the Great Barrier Reef is larger than the country of Finland. And number three, the laughing kookaburras use their cackling laughter as a mating call and to communicate with family members.
0: Okay, so I'm still leaning the same way as I was leaning before the song, and that is that the Finland thing sounds true. I don't think Finland is known for being massive. The Great Barrier Reef, it's obviously the Great Barrier Reef. It's pretty big. So I think that's probably true. The kookaburra, I don't know what else it would be doing with its laugh, except for those two things, communicating with family and mating, and they seem pretty social. I like them. They give a social vibe to me, and so that's kind of enough for me to make me think they're a social animal, for lack of any real biological knowledge, which I don't have.
1: Who doesn't like a kookaburra?
0: Oh, there's something wrong with you. It's like if you don't like the Botany View Hotel, there's something wrong with you if you don't like a kookaburra. Anyway, okay, last fact, echidnas being named after a Greek mythological creature that's a combination between a snake and a woman. I could believe it, except that I'm not looking at echidnas and think, damn, that's like a woman who's a snake. I'm not quite there for it. So, should we get a drum roll?
1: We'll get a drum roll. So, you're locking in number one is the lie.
0: That's what I'm doing. I'm locked
1: in. Of course.
0: In.
1: So, the lie was the one about the kookaburras.
0: You're joking.
1: No.
0: Oh my God.
1: The kookaburras was the lie. So the cackle...
0: Hang on a moment. What are they doing? What is it? Don't tell me they're actually laughing. Is that what it is?
1: Should have said they're actually laughing. Maybe that would have been believable as well. But no, the cackle is primarily used as a territorial call and a warning for other birds and kookaburras outside the family group to stay away.
0: Oh, but it's so friendly.
1: It sounds friendly,
0: to
1: but...
0: me, maybe not to a bird. That's it.
1: Well, that I've always grown up with them just like cackling in the morning. That'd be like my wake up call for.
0: Do you feel threatened?
1: A few days.
0: Do you feel like you need to get out
1: really.
0: Of their territory?
1: It's like it's more of a like it's like an Australian cockerel in a way. I can't lie, like a rooster.
0: It's awesome.
1: But yeah, it establishes their territory and is done communally. If one kookaburra is held by itself in captivity, it will not make the call. So it's basically saying, "This is my area. Stay out." So that is a lie. So they do communicate, but they're like, that's just not the core that they'll use to.
0: You shocked me today. I honestly thought I had this completely in the bag. I'm going to have to compose myself before I go back to hosting this show. I thought I had it so in. I cannot believe this. Okay, keep going. Tell me more.
1: It was a bit of a red herring. So you were spot on with the Great Barrier Reef one. The Great Barrier Reef is massive. It covers 348,000 square kilometers. So just 2,000 more than Finland.
0: It's pretty close.
1: Honestly, yeah. It's not far off. It's also similar in size to Italy and I think Japan is only just a bit more larger than that as well. So
0: yeah, right.
1: Considering like it's going up against countries, it's massive, and you should go there. It's amazing.
0: Yeah.
1: And number one was completely true. So the name echidna again, it was used for the monster in Greek mythology, half woman, half snake. And the reason they use that for this creature is because when Europeans came into contact with the echidna thousands of years later, they're like, "What is this?" French naturalist Baron Georges Cuvier, I hope I'm saying that right, named the marsupial after the green monster due to its mixed characteristics of mammals, reptiles, and birds, because it lays eggs, its young feed off, it has a beak, it has spikes, it looks like a mix of all animals. So, yeah, that name echidna applies to all species of echidna living across Australia and Papua New Guinea today, and is true.
0: They've got them in Papua New Guinea. That's news to me.
1: Yeah.
0: There you go. Wow. What else do they have in Papua New Guinea that I thought were just Australian native animals? They have like wallabies over there?
1: I actually don't know. I have no idea. All I know is that they have something called a long-beaked echidna over there.
0: Which we don't have here.
1: No.
0: Thank God. That sounds awfully intimidating. I don't know if we can handle that.
1: They're a lot
0: that.
1: Bigger than the short-beaked echidna, I will say. They're,
0: yeah.
1: Honestly, in probably similar size to a wallaby, if I'm being completely honest.
0: A wallaby-sized echidna in Papua New Guinea.
1: That is probably false. It's been a while since I've seen them, but they are a bit bigger than the echidna that you're known to see here in Australia.
0: Damn, we're learning a lot today. This is awesome. Okay, well, that makes sense. I can accept that. I think that I should have thought about it more deeply because the echidnas, they do have... I did know that. I remember my year one echidna unit. I don't just forget these things. We did echidnas in year one. And I remember that they're monotremes, right?
1: Yeah, monotremes.
0: And I vaguely remember that's... So what is it? They lay eggs, but then they keep...
1: They lay eggs, but I need to remember now. No, they lay eggs, but... They produce milk. The mothers produce milk.
0: Okay.
1: And they're warm-blooded as well, I believe. So
0: it's a hybrid thing, much like the hybrid Greek myth creature. 100%. Okay. Well, thanks very much, Ben. That was great. I'm happy to have lost because I've learned a lot. And that's the real victory, if I can say so. Okay. This next track is Frankenstein Gets Free Membership by Bone Twister. News. I think this is going to be a great track. News. Actually, no. Ben's just reminded me we've got the news. The news has started, so we'll join the news now. Then we'll have the Frankenstein song. We'll be back shortly.
2: CEO of the Southwestern Sydney LHD, Sonia Marshall, says it's not always possible for hospital staff to stay politically neutral, although that is the goal.
3: Staff, particularly in Bankstown, and those from various cultures felt both embarrassed and ashamed in the workplace. They were... vilified in the community for working in southwestern Sydney, particularly those staff who worked at Bankstown Hospital.
2: A warning, the following story discusses an instance of suicide. South Australian police say it's unlikely they will find a missing baby boy alive after confirming a tragedy that killed his mother and toddler's sister is now being treated as a murder-suicide.
4: Look, the reality is after 3 days, the chances of finding the baby alive zero, sadly. It's a retrieval effort, but we don't know where he is. We will still continue to scour the foreshore in the coming days and possibly weeks.
2: That was Superintendent Trent Cox, who says the search has become a retrieval effort, but will continue in the coming days based on expert advice. The bodies of the mother and toddler were found in the ocean off the coast of Port Macdonald earlier this week. If you or someone you know is in need of help, call Lifeline at 13 11 14. 26 organisations, legal academics and advocates have written to the New South Wales government calling for sexual assault victims to pre-record their testimony. Laura Devoy reports.
5: In an open letter, the signatories say giving evidence requires a victim survivor to recount some of the most difficult moments of their life and be questioned on it in a process which can be extremely distressing. They say victim survivors deserve a more compassionate and trauma-informed legal process that prioritises safety, choice and agency. It comes after the Australian Law Reform Commission recommended jurisdictions offer victim survivors the option to pre-record evidence in sexual offence proceedings. The Victorian government committed to updating its laws in May.
2: A new digital trial into asthma could improve the lives of those living with the condition. Brock Anderson has the details.
6: Asthma Australia and the University of Newcastle are partnering to study the usage of telehealth apps to manage asthma. 1 in 9 Australians are currently affected with asthma, and in 2024, 478 people lost their lives due to the disease. According to Asthma Australia, 90% of asthma-related hospitalisations could be prevented with better asthma management. The trial is open to participants over the age of 18 and will be continued until June next year.
2: And a high-pressure system in the Bight will bring settled conditions to most of the country tomorrow, with a frosty start on the cards for all states and territories. The Bureau of Meteorology's Alana Cherney has the forecast for the southeast, which will receive widespread showers despite dry conditions elsewhere.
7: It will be a dry day for many, but we will still see some shower activity through parts of our southeast in this southwesterly flow.
2: And taking a look at sport this weekend, 4 doubleheaders with AFLW matches will complete the final 2 rounds of the AFL home and away season. Today, the code confirmed the dates and times that will shape the inaugural wildcard round. The women's season will start with a standalone match between Hawthorn and Melbourne on August 13, before Fremantle host Adelaide the following night.
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1: 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And we're the band Good Morning.
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2: Hi, this is EO from When the Levee Breaks on 2SER. I've been co-hosting this music show for 13 years and a keen listener of 2SER for a bit longer than that. Imagine trying to find the music that you love on 2SER at this consistently high standard station-wide somewhere else. That's right, you won't.

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track was Deflected by Heavenly off their album Highway to Heavenly. Before that, we had Videos Are Gone by Season 2. My name's Rupert. You are listening to Wednesday Drive on 2SER 107.3. You should be about home by now. I hope you are. You got a bloody long commute if you're still going. All power to you. I hope that this radio show imbues you with the strength to continue the drive home. It's been a diverse show. We've talked about the changes to Opal that are going to allow senior citizens to continue to access their discounts despite using digital cards. That's coming out, and general changes to Opal 2.0, which is being rolled out soon. We've talked about the Dairy Mums, whose debut EP meant, well, we spoke with the Dairy Mums, I should say. They came in. Their debut EP, Menthol, debuting at the Botany View Hotel this weekend. And it was great to find some real common ground, as if there wasn't already enough, with the Dairy Mums over our mutual love of the Botany View Hotel, because I love the Botany View. It's probably my favourite pub in Sydney. But it can be a divisive one. I feel like people either love it or they're not so keen. And I was saying, I think it's a red flag if they're not so keen. We played Two Truths and a Lie. I found out that echidna actually does mean, it is named for a Greek myth figure that's a cross between a snake and a woman. Could have fooled me. I had no idea. Many other facts, quote unquote, in that Two Truths and a Lie that sounded much more convincing to me. Anyway, I hope this show has been educational when it comes to animal facts and gigs. I hope you've enjoyed it. I won't be back next week because I'm just filling in. Show's going back to the normal crew, but thanks so much for having me. I'll sign off now. I'll see you when I see you. I'll see you on Friday for Not Punk Enough, if you tune in for that. Here's Mulberry by Body Type. Till next time, have a good night.

I'm Jack Gambitsky, and I host Thursday Daily. I love 2SER for playing the best music around Sydney and for this amazing community that we're building all together.

0: 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I'm Stephen Hill from Sydney's 2SER, and coming up in the program today.
1: We're pleased that the Territory Government has written this bill and is planning on introducing it into Parliament so that people in the NT can have access to the same care as anyone else in Australia does.
0: The Australian Medical Association welcomes a landmark Northern Territory bill on voluntary assisted dying. But first, this week we are seeing a changing of the guard at the peak union body, the ACTU, with two of the most senior leaders, Sally McManus and Michelle O'Neill, announcing that they'll step aside to make way for the next generation of union leaders. The pair would be the first all-female leadership team in ACTU history, and have over the last decade had to deal with both Liberal and Labor leaders, a global pandemic, an increasingly precarious employment market when it came to the development of the gig economy, and the increased ability of people to work remotely. I asked former ACTU Chief Economist Tim Harcourt how the two ACTU leaders will be remembered.
2: So it's interesting. Look, I work with both of them. Sally came out of Organising Works, which was 30 years ago as an effort by the ACTU to get more into union organising, in the same way that Richard Bensinger had done it effectively in the US. And so Sally's very much from that organiser, activist background. And I actually worked with Michelle at the Textile Clothing and Footwear Union when she was actually a student from Melbourne University, and they'd given her a grant to work on some of the awards we were doing. So Michelle liked Sally from that more activist background, and I think that was reflected in how they saw the ACTU at their time at the helm.
0: We're a long way from the heady days of the ACTU presidency when, you know, Bob Hawke or Simon Crean had the political leverage of 50 to 60% of Australians being trade union members. How has the ACTU leaders assured that the union movement remains relevant in different work environment?
2: Yeah, you're quite right. It's very different times. When I was at the ACTU, you know, Bill Kilty was secretary and a member of the Reserve Bank Board and very close with Bob Hawke, who he'd served under as ACTU research officer when Bob Hawke was president. And he had a very good relationship with Paul Keating, who was the treasurer. And that's basically how we had Medicare and superannuation. The ACTU hasn't had the economic clout it once had. And it hasn't been the economic engine room. Sally McManus and Michelle O'Neill are good at social media. They're good at activism. But the ACTU hasn't forged economic strategy with Labor government. And that's really noticeable. And it's partially to do with the union membership's very low compared to those days. And also the people at the helm tried to do what they knew best, and they came out of that activist school. But it didn't seem to have the economic clout that it once had under Bill Kilty, nor the stature it had under Greg Combe, who took over as secretary from Bill Kilty.
0: The last decade, there's been a period of rather limited economic growth in which there have been arguments about, you know, what is required to foster Australia's future productivity. How effective have Sally and Michelle been in ensuring that when agreements are struck that they've been beneficial for workers, but they're also in the broader national interest?
2: Yeah, look, I think that's one piece that's missing. It's quite clear, and I think Bill Kilty said it himself about a week ago in a parliamentary submission, that we've had very high commodity prices, and yet it seems that Australia's going backwards in terms of productivity and living standards. And one important legacy of the Accord was it's important to protect workers and to bring in safety nets in terms of awards and things like universal health care with Medicare and pensions in terms of superannuation. But you do have to look at ways to grow the economy and grow the jobs of the future. I remember really distinctly when I left the ACTU to become the Austrade Chief Economist, which is Australia's trade and investment advocacy group. Bill Kilty said that was a really good move because he said that was about the jobs of the future, growing trade, growing international markets. I think there's the protection safety net side, and then there's where do you get the growth and where do you look for source of productivity. The role of the ACTU is to look to grow the economy, not just regulate and protect. You need both to be a successful society.
0: So one of the interesting aspects of having a female leadership was that this encapsulated the shift in demographics of union membership, with female membership overtaking what was traditionally a very male-dominated area. Have we seen the union movement through the leadership of Sally McManus and Michelle O'Neill broaden the appeal of unions since the days of the sort of big-drinking larrikin union leaders?
2: Yeah, there wasn't any beer drinking when I was there, I can tell you. It was very, very much more workaholics than alcoholics when I was at the ACTU. That image is probably from the 70s from Bob Hawke, who, got to say, I mean, he managed to win a lot of national wage cases, so I think he just had this innate ability to work hard and play hard. And you saw when he was Prime Minister, I mean, he would make comments about the America's Cup. Any fossil. What gives you sacks his worker for not showing up to work today is Obama. What, he makes those comments, but then he was a very effective prime minister on the world stage as well as domestically. I actually think that when you look at union membership, it's been falling, so maybe the appeal hasn't been there. Looking at issues like AI, which Sally has done recently, that's been important given the possible impact for white-collar employment, where blue-collar employment took a lot of the brunt of the restructuring in the 70s and 80s and 90s, so that's an important issue. I think it's more a question of what role does the ACTU take in the national economic debate and the international debate, as well as what it does in industrial relations. And I think that's what makes it appealing, not necessarily the personnel or their agenda. I don't think that's very relevant to the success of the union movement.
0: So there's been a range of legislative changes by the Albanese government, introduced the right to disconnect laws, same job, same pay laws. There's been wage theft, also regulations on the gig economy. What do you think would be the most significant achievement of Sally McManus and Michelle O'Neill over the last decade?
2: I think Sally McManus worked very well.

0: closer to home. I thought that was a pretty poor judgment from the ACTU leadership, particularly given the historical closeness of the ACTU with the Histogod in Israel and Bob Hawke's close relationship with Israel, similarly with Simon Crean and Jenny George and Bill Keldy afterwards.
1: So any idea on who will be succeeding McManus and O'Neill?
0: A lot of talk around. At one stage, Dan Walton was the front runner from the AWU. I think they'll be looking for a balance between the left and right sides of the union movement, which has been the traditional way to have the president and the secretary. So that's reflective. I think you've got to balance factions and white collar, blue collar. You basically got to have at least one person who's a good communicator and one person to drive policy. Traditionally, the secretary was the more powerful position under Bill Keldy. As long as you have one person who's a pretty reasonable communicator and another one who does the grunt work in policy and can have good relationships with the movement, then I think you can have a good combination.
1: That was former ACTU Chief Economist and Adjunct Professor at University of Technology, Sydney, Tim Harcourt, talking to Stephen Hill.
2: Hi, I'm Ray Martin. You're listening to The Wire on community and Indigenous radio right across Australia. Stay well.
1: India's education minister was forced to resign from his post on Saturday after months of protests. Despite starting off as a satirical movement, the Cockroach Party served as a catalyst for these nationwide education protests, which demanded accountability from the government. Despite the resignation being a major victory, what comes next is equally important. Questions linger about education reform, accountability about the excessive use of police force, and arrest warrants still being served to protesters. Sean Dorado reports.
3: The Indian student protest sparked into life after a competitive medical exam was leaked in May, forcing millions to retake the exam. The distress resulted in a tragic situation, with approximately 20 students taking their own lives as a result. The Cockroach Janata Party, Janata being the Hindi word for people or the public, started out in May by Abhijit Dibke as a direct result of comments made by a senior judicial official. The CJP, as they are now called, accredited with being a catalyst for these protests and galvanizing the youth to come together. Since then, it has grown into something much larger. Trahi SG, who was at the protests in Delhi, tells us more about the situation on the ground.
4: So the turnout at Jantar Mantar in Delhi was massive, not just in terms of the number of people who turned up, but also in the diversity of the people who were there. So, of course, the protest was majorly of and for the students and youth of the country. But we also saw several working class people from different age groups, from different regions across India, joining the protest at Delhi.
3: Although the resignation of Dharmendra Pradhan is a big step in the right direction, many have said that it's only the first. The CJP and others have added more demands. No criminal cases should be pursued against any protester or organization of the agitation, and apologies and accountability from the police and rapid action forces for the crackdowns on peaceful protesters. There have been several reports of extreme violence being used, with pellet guns, tear gas, and batons being used against the protesters.
4: The logical next step that we all should rally behind, we should ensure that no protesting student or youth activist should be booked under any law. There should be no police brutality against anyone. And the movement across India demands accountability from the people who used this kind of violence against peaceful protesters, not just in Delhi, but across India.
3: Dr. Nisha Thapliyal of the Newcastle School of Education shares some of her hopes of what can come about from this protest.
5: So firstly, my hope is that the students who protested for 39 days, the young people, will no longer think of protest and politics as something bad or dirty, right? For those who've been following it, you know, the administration tried to shut them down by calling them anti-national as they

0: done with other mass protests since 2014 when Modi was first elected. So for me, there's a lot of hope in the fact that this generation now realizes the power of protest, the power of collective protest, and the fact that they are asking for accountability. And so that's really the key word for me here. In India, education is still seen as the only pathway to social mobility, but there are only a few professions that can guarantee that, perhaps, right? You know, then there's a question about the NEET itself, whether it actually is the best way we can select, you know, our future doctors. And that's a, you know, global conversation around medical entrance exams. What, you know, what do we test young people on? And is that what we really need our future doctors to be good at? And of course, you know, taking even one further step back, let's recognize that more doctors or better prepared doctors are not going to solve the vast healthcare workforce crisis that India is facing and has experienced. I mean, certainly in my lifetime, healthcare has never been adequate, let alone, you know, equitable. So there are so many bits of the education system that that we need to look at, right? And the students in protesting have shone a light into all of these dark, shadowy spaces, and that the protesters will continue to demand greater accountability beyond, you know, one politician replacing the next politician and asking the harder questions, right?
1: Dr. Nisha Thapliyal, Senior Lecturer at the School of Education at Newcastle University, and in this report. New information from the New South Wales State Government has warned about the ecological impact of land clearing across the state, arguing it has the potential to damage fragile ecosystems and threaten a range of endangered species. I asked World Wildlife Fund Forest Policy Manager Dr. Stuart Blanche whether the continuation of land clearing threatened the viability of some of our endangered wildlife.
2: Well, all up across New South Wales in 2024, more than 81,000 hectares of clearing happened. That's all the way from sort of grasslands with shrubs growing them up to tall, dense forest. It's enormous. That's where a lot of animals live. You know, koalas, kookaburras, cockatoos, the insects, the bees, the goannas, echidnas, the things that, you know, we love having around. These are their homes. And when you bulldoze forest or land where these animals live, the vast majority die because they can't easily move to habitat next door. So that's a big impact. And at the same time, the climate is getting worse and animals find it harder to survive. So they need those homes that are safe, secure, and places to feed and to rest. It also releases millions of tons of carbon when you bulldoze, particularly forests, and then they decompose or you burn them. When we have an absolute need to rapidly cut our emissions in New South Wales, that makes it harder for us to meet our climate targets.
1: So one of the biggest criticisms from environmental groups is the changes that were made under the previous coalition government, which allowed landholders to independently classify their land to determine whether it could obtain approval. Has this move towards self-led regulation led to a lot of clearing of vegetation that was actually relied upon by a lot of native species?
2: Well, I think the weakening of the laws under the previous government did what they intended to do, which was to allow clearing. It jumped well above 10,000 and now 20,000 hectares a year. That's forest and woodland. We need to do a lot to get it back to the lower levels of 15, 20 years ago when New South Wales clearing was down in the lower thousands of hectares. And that means stronger laws, but also a lot more funds to support farmers and beef producers and landowners to make money from protecting and restoring land rather than bulldozing it, helping particularly beef producers to identify what is deforestation-free beef. So when they sell that in supermarkets or where they go to a bank to get a loan, we can remove deforestation from our credit markets and our supermarkets and our restaurants, and also helping landowners access carbon and biodiversity credits, which allow people to pay them to do the right thing by land. So yes, laws, but also money and also greater clarity about removing deforestation risk from our food supply chains. So we need a balance of the laws and money and helping landowners to access those deforestation-free markets. They're being developed. A lot of farmers are deforestation-free already, but I think they mainly validate that by spending money themselves to get third-party organisations to demonstrate that they have not been bulldozing trees. It'd be great if the New South Wales government swung behind them and made the data and the laws better at supporting deforestation-free landowners.
1: So when in opposition, the Labor government was critical of many of these amendments the coalition government made in regards to land clearing. What sort of action has the Minns government taken in the last 3 years to try and get the balance right between conservation and farming?
2: Well, I'm sorry to say that the laws that the Minns government promised to pass in this term of parliament, which is rapidly drawing to a close, have not been tabled in parliament for vote. That's very disappointing. I think a lot of people in government are disappointed by that because New South Wales Labor has a long history going back decades of taking strong action on land clearing. And it's left a lot of people disappointed and frustrated and, to be honest, scratching their heads why the current government hasn't acted to bring forward its commitment to stop runaway land clearing. It said it would do it back in 2023, hasn't done it. It needs to get the biodiversity conservation reforms into the parliament. I think there'll be quite a lot of support across the parliament to better look after nature through those stronger laws.
1: So what has been the impact on the biodiversity of the state because of this lack of action over the last few years?
2: A lot of the clearing is in rural areas for farming where farmers need to manage their land. So no one disputes that. What it's failed to do is required to get approval from like the Environment Department if there are plans to go and bulldoze homes where endangered species like koalas, swift parrots, region honey eaters live. And that requires expert assessment. So the reality is we probably don't know what the impact of that bulldozing had in 2024 because it's not being monitored in terms of the impact on actual animals. It will be millions upon millions upon millions of animals killed and displaced.
1: World Wildlife Fund Forest Policy Manager Dr. Stuart Blanche speaking there with Stephen Hill.
3: After a hard day out in the paddock, I like to catch up with The Wire. 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
4: The Wire, bringing you the stories from all around Australia.
1: The Australian Medical Association Northern Territory has made a submission to the Northern Territory Parliament's inquiry into the proposed voluntary assistant dying VAD legislation. The submission supports introducing VAD, but also outlines a number of recommendations to ensure it is implemented safely and fairly. The Wise Thomas Kudus asked Dr. Dania Duncan, Vice President of the Australian Medical Association Northern Territory, to give a bit of a background about the submission.
5: Voluntary assisted dying is a service that's available in every other state and territory in Australia. Territorians are the only ones who currently don't have access to that as a medical option. We're pleased that the Territory Government has written this bill and is planning on introducing it into Parliament so that people in the NT can have access to the same care as anyone else in Australia does. But we also recognise that our population in the NT is different. We have a far larger geographical area that people are spread across. We have more rural and remote communities. And we also have a far higher proportion of Aboriginal and Torres Strait Islander people in the Territory than anywhere else. So that means that our laws need to take into account the local context and the local culture and be done in a highly consultative way.
6: The AMA NT in the submission believes that palliative care and voluntary assisted dying should go hand in hand. Could you just expand a little bit about that?
5: Absolutely. This is something that the legislation has already included, which is really pleasing to see. And it says in that palliative care services need to be reinforced. They need to be supported and properly resourced so that people who are nearing the end of their lives have all the services and support available, whether they choose voluntary assisted dying or whether they don't. But in this transition phase, where this is a new therapy that's coming into play, there's a high risk of there being some misinformation, misunderstanding about the service, and also people might even avoid the service due to the fear of the unknown. And so we really need to make sure and make it clear that just because you're choosing to engage in healthcare and palliative care, it doesn't mean that you'll even be offered voluntary assisted dying. and it doesn't exclude you from palliative care.
6: One of your recommendations is a territory-wide VAD service. How would that help people living in remote communities?
5: That's a really important part of the service in the territory, but also the way that it works in other states and territories. So a central coordinating body that people can call if they have questions, if they want more information, if they're not sure where to go next and what the next steps are. So there's an arm of it that's really important to support patients, so that if patients want to ask questions, want to know a bit more, not even thinking necessarily about going down the pathway yet, but just want to gather information, they have someone to go to. But also that service can then stand and walk alongside patients if they do choose to go through that voluntary assisted dying journey. So they can support the patients to attend their first consult, to see their second clinician, to make sure that all of the information is packaged together and sent to the review board, which is the responsibility of the doctor, but make sure the patient's aware of what to expect each step of the way so that they can advocate for themselves and also know what they should be getting.
6: Telehealth was a concern raised in the submission. Now, why is changing those laws within telehealth so important for the Northern Territory?
5: Since we're the last region in Australia to implement voluntary assisted dying, we have an opportunity to learn from the other regions in Australia. And in all other regions it's been implemented, in Victoria and WA, they've already conducted a review into their service. And both of those reviews recommended that the restriction on telehealth be lifted, as well as the inquiry that was done locally by the Legal and Constitutional Affairs Committee in 2025. The final report also recommends the consideration of expanded services that can make it more available to regional and remote communities. And telehealth is a really important part of that. At the moment, there is the Criminal Code Act, which restricts the use of a carriage service, so that includes telehealth, video conference, phone calls. And the wording there is about suicide-related material. So that's intended to protect young people with mental health issues who are going online, who are in chat rooms and are receiving that information. That's a very different population, a very different scenario to what we're talking about, which is a healthcare professional giving you the information and providing healthcare.
6: And what do you hope the Northern Territory government will do after considering the recommendations in the submission?
5: The two things that could change in the NT Act is firstly the requirement for a 12-month prognosis. This is something that the newest system in ACT has removed, that you don't have to have only 12 months left to live to access voluntary assisted dying. And it's something that was recommended, again, by the VAD final report from the Legal and Constitutional Affairs Committee, that it removes that 12-month prognosis requirement. The second thing is, in the current form, the Act says that doctors are not allowed to raise the option of voluntary assisted dying as a therapy. The problem here is that patients need all of the information to make decisions about their healthcare, and voluntary assisted dying is a form of healthcare.
1: Northern Territory, speaking there with The Wire's Thomas Kudus.

0: 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In Sydney, The Wire is produced on Gadigal country of the Eora Nation and with the assistance of the Community Broadcasting Foundation. We're going to be back again tomorrow, so do tune in again. I'm Stephen Hill. Do stay well and thanks for your company.
1: Hi there, it's Jodie Phyllis, member of The Clouds, Young Lovers and a solo artist. And I just want to say I love 2SER. I listen every day because the music is just the best. The other reason I love 2SER is because of their dedication to Australian independent music. That is just precious. I thank 2SER for being there and I want you to be there forever.

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3: theatrical.
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0: Theatre makers.
4: If it's performing on a stage, we've got it for you here on Stages.
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6: Hey, this is Murray from Murray and the Movers, and you're listening to 2SER.
4: Oh, great to have you here, Murray. I'm Roderick Chambers, and welcome to Stages. We're here again for another week here at 2SER 107.3. And in the studios, I have Tricia Stars. Tricia, great to have you back for another week.
3: Oh, yes. Yes, always here at Stages. I love it.
4: Yes, you're always here. And, of course, Regina's missing this week, but she's going to be back again next week. She's winging her way home, and she'll be with you again next week. I might be off, but, you know, look, it's more important that Regina gets here, isn't it? Now, Tricia, we've been out to see a lot of stuff, haven't we? We've been busy.
3: So busy. So much theatre on in Sydney.
4: Yeah, and what did we see? I can't remember.
3: Well, I'll remind you, Rod.
4: Yeah.
3: You spoke to Isabel MacArthur
4: about
3: Pride and Prejudice, sort of, which is playing at the Opera House.
4: Mm-hmm.
3: I spoke to Harry Reid about Dealing with Claire at the Old Fitz. And we both talked about Jungle and the Sea, which is playing at Belvoir Street.
4: Yeah, we had a bit of a chat after the show, didn't we? Because it was really interesting and quite different. And there's nothing like having a good chat about something afterwards and really chewing over what happened in the previous, 3 hours.
3: Yes, that's right. Well, it's fresh in your mind, I guess.
4: It is. Anyway, yeah, I, as you said, I did get to talk with Isabel MacArthur, who's just a wonderful person. And here's what I asked her in the interview that I did with her a bit earlier. This production you have is Pride and Prejudice, sort of. What makes it sort of?
7: Well, it's Pride and Prejudice told by the servants with karaoke. So it's about telling the story from a new perspective, the perspective of the servant class in Jane Austen's novels. And it's full of fun anachronisms, not just the karaoke music, but the language we use to tell the show, the design. It's full of great gags and dynamic choreography. So it's got its own stylistic identity. That's the sort of, really.
4: I see. Now, look, servants are notoriously able to gossip about their masters and mistresses. Are we going to find out lots about the characters in Pride and Prejudice that we didn't know?
7: Yes, I hope so. Not just because we've got that unique perspective of the working class women in these houses, but also because the way the story is told is very generous. So it reaches out to the audience with an open hand and just says, this story can be for anyone. And maybe if you found some old literature a little bit impenetrable, this is an opportunity to be able to follow it right through. And the whole thing is told really clearly and with lots of energy and fun.
4: Do you have to really know the story of Pride and Prejudice to enjoy it fully?
7: No, not in the slightest. You don't need to know a thing about it. You can be an alien from outer space who's never heard of Jane Austen. You will understand everything from start to finish. We will tell the story. And in fact, this is really important to me, almost politically. You know, we've got too much of a problem in the theatre of plays that can be weaponized to make certain people feel like they're included or excluded. And this is an example of a piece of theatre that unifies its audience by giving everyone an experience that they can enjoy together, regardless of their educational background or their familiarity with the material.
4: Well, you've added in a lot of music, which is often quite a popular thing to do, and you've put in pop music, things like Young Hearts Run Free and You're So Vain and Will You Love Me Tomorrow. What was that idea? How did you come up with that?
7: Well, in the novel, everybody's really just interested in where the next party's coming from, because that's where the matchmaking happens. And so often the way in which the women are put on a pedestal is they're just stuck next to a harpsichord and told to perform and make themselves look worthy of a husband. And so there was already quite a lot of performative singing and playing going on in these party-like spaces. But I was also drawn to karaoke as a an inherently working class art form, and how it's a style of music that we see in a hell of a lot of working class spaces. It's great for peacocking. It's great for declaring your love. It's great for bursting into tears when the mascara is rolling down your face and you've had your heart broken. It's a real way into good storytelling.
4: Oh, and so just when you said mascara, I'm just thinking, is it, I should have asked, is it going to be in costume or are we in modern dress?
7: No, we've got some beautiful Regency costumes and some incredible quick changes. So the company will appear in their servant's dress and then we will see them hat swap throughout the performance to take on the roles of all the different characters at breakneck speed.
4: Oh, yes, look, and it's funny, isn't it? Hats. I went to a restaurant where people put on hats that were around the walls and things. And when someone puts on a hat, it seems to change their character.
7: Yeah, I'd say so. Especially if you know, you've done the character work. One small gesture, one tiny little bit of costume, is sometimes all you need to have a full-on transformation.
4: Yes, and of course, I think there's only four people in this, isn't there? The four actors.
7: A cast of five, yes.
4: Sorry, five.
7: But to play 20 parts, so yes.
4: So that's why you need all these quick changes.
7: Indeed, yes.
4: There's a lot,
7: yes,
4: there's a lot
7: right.
4: going on. So what happens in the party scenes when you've got five people and you've really, you know, you're in a party full of a crowd?
7: Well, the most interesting thing that goes on in a party is usually in the little dark corners where two people get left alone who either should be together or shouldn't be together or loathe each other or fancy each other. You know, really what a lot of people say at the end of this show is that when the five actors come to take their bow, they cannot believe that only five people are in it. I think the actors do a fantastic job of populating the stage.
4: It's sort of like a better version of The Bold and the Beautiful by the sound of things, with people in corners whispering about other people. And I suppose that's what Jane Austen was after, really, wasn't she? She was looking at what was going on underneath the society and how ordinary some people really are.
7: Yes, yeah. I mean, I think what Austen really knew is how absurd people are and how ridiculous life is for everybody. She was a satirist, a feminist, but really just a fantastic writer of rom-com. And that's what her novel is at its core, and that's what I've tried to really preserve in this adaptation.
4: Yes, I remember reading a couple of Jane Austen's at school, and I was thinking... I was thinking, oh, this is, I'm really ploughing, making hard work. Then I suddenly realised, well, actually, there's all this going on underneath, and it is kind of a rom-com, I suppose. That's what I was discovering on the way through. And you've made it more accessible for people today. And it's been very successful, hasn't it? You won the Olivier Award for Best Comedy in London, and you've come off a fantastic season in Melbourne.
7: Yes, indeed. Thank you very much. Yes, no, we've done incredibly well. The show's been running now for 8 years, and it's playing all over the world currently. So it's incredibly heartwarming and inspiring to be able to take it to so many people and make them laugh. But it's also utterly surprising, you know.
4: And you're starting at the Drama Theatre in Sydney at the Opera House in 2 days' time. So
7: yes, that's right.
4: Pretty
7: Thursday.
4: Exciting. Yeah. So get out and get your tickets, I would say to you. But it's something that sounds like a lot of people know Pride and Prejudice. A lot of people have learned at school. But this is something far more accessible and quite interesting for people who know all about Pride and Prejudice, because you're going to find out what's going on behind the scenes.
7: Indeed. I promise you, if you don't know this book, you'll have a great time. And if you love this book, I love it too, and we've taken really good care of it.
4: Isabel MacArthur, I really appreciate you talking to us here on Stages. Thanks so much for your time.
7: Thank you.
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4: You're listening to Stages here at 2SER 107.3. I'm Roderick Chambers, and I'm here with Tricia Starrs. And Tricia, you've been to the Old Fitz to deal with Claire.
9: I'm joined by Harry Reid,
3: who is presently directing the Martin Crimp play, Dealing with Claire, at the Old Fitz Theatre. Welcome to Stages, Harry.
9: Thanks, Tricia. Thanks for having me on.
3: This play was written by Martin Crimp in 1988 as part of the Thatcher era, I guess. So how is Dealing with Claire relevant to Sydney audiences, say, in 2026 at the Old Fitz?
9: Well, it's relevant for a few reasons. One being the main characters, Mike and Liz, are going through selling their house, and they're sort of met with a bit of a moral challenge. And I think that people can definitely relate to that moral challenge when they're making big purchases or selling big assets in their life, because, you know, trying to do the right thing by everyone else, but then also looking after yourself is, I think it's a consistent quandary that people have had throughout the years. The second reason is that the play touches on women's safety in the workplace, which I think is extremely relevant discussion. And the third thing is, as you said, the play is set in the 80s, and it is, you know, a time of deregulation because of Margaret Thatcher, the worship of equity. And it's really the time that the house became not a home for people to live in, but it started to turn into this asset, this commodity to be bought and sold and traded and hoarded. And I think the conditions then of the 80s have now turned into the housing crisis that we have now. So I think it's really interesting to see the perspective of the people who were living at the time and see where that has ended up.
3: Harry, I did see the play this week, so I just want to fess up, and I absolutely loved it, and I completely agree with what you're saying. I cannot believe how 40 years has passed, and yet those two main issues, I would say, women's safety and also, you know, the speculative housing, where people make money out of housing and no longer is a house a home. I found your actors in this are absolutely brilliant. Oh, my gosh. How did you pull together such an incredible cast?
9: Oh, well, thanks for coming, Tricia. I'm glad you enjoyed it. Well, a lot of them are my friends. We all went to acting school together, and then we sort of decided to make a little company. And so a few of them are my friends. We found a couple of other people. Dan, Dan Fletcher, the man who plays the sort of mysterious buyer who comes along with cash and tempts our main characters, Mike and Liz. He's been on the West End in England for 17 years or something, and he's just come back, and we just got lucky and snapped him up, and this is sort of like his return to the Sydney stages. So people should go and see it just for him, because he is we're very lucky to have him.
3: Oh, he is just wonderful, and I love the way that you don't really know. He comes across as one way, but he is another way, so you don't really know what's going on. You know, but I just wanted to talk about, it's Mike and Liz, isn't it, the couple. I actually found them quite greedy. I know you were saying that they are faced with a moral decision, but when I was watching them, I found them to be quite greedy people, always pushing the price and wanting more, more, more, rather than being honourable at all.
9: Yes, well, I mean, I think that's the thing, is that they come into the play wanting to be honourable, but I think the whole culture in the 80s was greed is good. So everyone's telling them that they should be greedy, and I think they just easily give into that. How easily they give into that when a little bit of money is dangled over their heads is kind of the point. But yeah, they are a hateful couple, but you kind of love to hate them as well.
3: Yeah, and the writing, of course, is amazing and so spot on, because a lot of these characters are dark. I guess Claire may be the only character that is, I don't know, just an ordinary person who is just doing her job properly.
9: Yeah, Claire's an interesting one, because we only really see who she is at the very beginning of the play, and then because she's the real estate agent in the middle of this whole sale, which is sort of the structure of the whole play is based on this sale. And we only see her in a private world at the very beginning, and then throughout she has to basically be managing her public and private personas. And I think a lot of women that I've spoken to have seen the play really related to how she had to put on certain faces and deal with certain behavior and manage her safety and her ambition and her professionalism all at once. And I think the actor Olivia, who's playing that role, is managing all of that amazingly.
10: I agree. And I can't believe that women are still in that same situation 40 years on, where, you know, there is the way that people can speak to you in the workplace, and but you just have to deal with it. You know what I mean?
9: Yeah, I know. And I think, I mean, I'm sure you know that the play was based on a true story. Well, it's inspired by the disappearance of a real woman in England, Susie Lamplugh, in the 80s, which is a very famous case. And her parents then became advocates for missing people. And I think a law came in, I think, that's called Susie's Law, that actually prevented women being alone by themselves with a client in real estate scenarios. Yeah.
10: Wow, that's amazing. I wanted to ask you about the character of Anna, who's an Italian girl who's staying with the couple. I just got sort of echoes of modern slavery there, or trafficking. Is that what I was supposed to pick up? Or I don't know. She's I really liked her character because she didn't give a shit, sort of thing. and she's kind of cool. And she just kind of avoids what Mike and all the bullshit that Mike and Liz are kind of putting on her about the phone and et cetera, and always picking up the baby. What was that kind of a comment on that kind of thing, where people are vulnerable when they have no money and come and stay with people, you know?
9: Yeah. Yeah. So Anna's an au pair, which is a thing I think it's more common in England where the play's set, but we do have them here, I think. But it is a sort of modern form of slavery. You're right. You know, she's by herself in a house that she doesn't really have any privacy in, and she doesn't really have any ownership of it. Like they limit her her time on the phone, which is her only connection to her family. She can barely speak the language. She's forced to work, you know, basically do anything that they ask her to. It's sort of an accepted form of exploitation, I think. And I think it's probably more resonant in England, but I think the same thing does happen here as well. But she also is all knowing as well. She sees everything that happens in the play. So she has her own power. But it is an interesting character, and a lot of people have had lots of different readings of her. And I think that's the whole thing with the play, is that it's kind of very open-ended. You know, there's doesn't give you many answers. So I've talked to so many people who have so many different interpretations, and Anna's been a particular point of wild discussion.
10: I can understand that, but I guess my take on it was, you know, that even though she was in a vulnerable situation, and they, you know, she was only could call her mother back in Italy, you know, it was, but she was still tough. You know, that anyway, that's what I got. She still was herself.
9: Yeah, no, definitely. She has a power. She has a strength. For sure.
10: And I really did love the way that you're talking about that all seeing thing. So there were a couple of really great design aspects of this play. I think when we're in the small flat with the train going past, that was done so well. And also when we're in the London house, people can be seen behind the Perspex screen watching. And what was the idea behind that? I know that Anna is used in that way a few times.
9: Well, I think, I mean, Izzy Morrissey and Soham Uptate designed the set and the lighting, and they're brilliant young designers. But the particular point about the translucent panels which we used was that it is basically the play. We talked a lot about the public and private lives of these people. In the same way that Anna is, you know, she's upstairs in her private room, but she's never really has privacy because she's in somebody else's house. And then Mike and Liz are also always watched by Anna. They have this person in their house. And then Claire, the actor's Liv, Claire is in this zone where you're in a house inspection, right? A lot of her scenes are where she's showing the house to a client. And that space is both private in that you're alone with somebody else, but it's a very public space as well. So it's kind of the whole play had these sliding doors, which we actually have sliding doors, but these moments where you're kind of in, you're not really sure what sort of mode you're in, you know? And I think that is a heightened space and a vulnerable space.
10: Oh yeah, it's so clever. I think this is a brilliant piece of theatre at dealing with Claire at the Old Fitz. And if anybody gets a chance to see it, go and see it because it really is great. And I just wanted to ask you, Harry, what's next for you? Are you going to be directing anything else?
9: Oh, I hope so. we'll have a look and see. We need to find a really, really great play to do next. All our friends who are in the play, we're all looking for stuff and writing stuff. But if anyone's out there looking for a director, well,
10: oh, that's
9: call me up.
10: Yeah, Stages is the perfect place to put that call out, I think. Well, Harry, I want to thank you so much for coming onto Stages and telling us all about Dealing with Claire. It really is a fantastic piece of theatre, so interesting, so relevant. And thank you so much for coming on and telling us all about it.
9: No worries, Tricia. Thanks so much for having me. I love 2SER and all the best.
11: I'm Dave Hughes and I love 2SER and long may it broadcast.
4: And Tricia Stars, we went out to see a great play. Now, it was a bit of a marathon, wasn't it? Because it was 3 hours long. It was about the Tamil journey. What was it called again?
3: The Jungle in the Sea. And it's playing at Belvoir Street until the 2nd of August. And you're right, it was about the Sri Lankan Civil War.
4: Mm.
3: And it followed a Tamil family as they were wandering, trying to escape the violence and the war in their own community. Mm. And the bombing. So it was less of about what happened in the war, but more about this personal story of a family who were affected by the war. Is that what you thought, Rod?
4: Well, yeah, I think it was sort of like giving an example in that we had a family which was broken up because of the war, and a couple of them came to Australia, and so that was the connection to Australia. And I thought it was lovely how the girl that had really grown up here, she had a really Sydney Australian accent, and then of course she went back to Sri Lanka, and they had their Sri Lankan accents, which were, of course, pretty good as well.
3: Yeah, and she was played by Emma Harvey, which a lot of people may know. She's appeared in a lot of Australian TV shows. And actually, you know, Rod, I really love the scene with her and her father at...
4: That was classic, wasn't
3: yeah,
4: it?
3: Yeah, at the Benelong restaurant. It's a scene that sort of happens, I think, really more in the second act of the play. And it is just so heartwarming and so endearing, and you really get to know these people.
4: Yeah, she just graduated, and this was her gift to her father. She wanted to buy him a really fancy meal, and he really wasn't quite into it, was he, really?
3: No.
4: He wasn't that impressed.
3: No, he wasn't. And he'd been blinded by the war,
4: yes,
3: so, of course, you know, he had problems. But we won't give away what happens because it's funny.
4: Well,
3: but
4: because it's 3 hours of happening for a start. You know?
3: Yeah, but I mean, in that particular scene, she reveals some things about herself to him, and it is a clash of two worlds coming together. I guess her take on the world from an Australian point of view and then perhaps his more conservative Sri Lankan religious point of view. And I thought that was – but it was a beautiful clash. It wasn't criticising anybody for being who they are, and I just thought that was that just summed up the whole thing for me.
4: Yes, and if you knew nothing about what happened in Sri Lanka in those terrible times that they had in the civil war, then it's really quite good because it gives you a window into the human story of what actually happened for some of the people there. You know, it was an example of what had happened.
3: Yeah, and for us, our discussion afterwards was quite heated as we as we talked about all kinds of wars, particularly civil wars, where people kill their own citizens, which I always think is so sad and so tragic. Mm. I thought that the way that they used the revolving stage was so interesting.
4: Excellent use of that, yes.
3: Because a lot of it was about travelling. A lot of it was about walking and having to escape and having to hide. And so the revolving stage was sometimes fast, sometimes slow, but it was always there, always moving. And what did you think of the mini planes and mini buses for transport?
4: I thought that was great, but it gave you the idea, like, we're travelling now by bus somewhere and it's taking quite a while, and you can still see the actors in there, and they're still providing, you know, the feedback of what they're feeling and doing. And I thought too, also, it was interesting, I didn't know this particular part, but that's the way they were communicating to the people there at the time, was they were dropping leaflets out of aircraft. And that's why we were seeing the aircraft, because then the leaflets came down and somebody picked one up and they said, oh my goodness, they're going to be bombing our village. That's something like that, which was quite dramatic.
3: Yeah, and the characters are all very likeable, of course, the ones that were left behind in Sri Lanka, and even the younger brother who got caught up with the Tamil Tigers. They were all incredibly likable people, but it is tragic. I won't give it away, but it's quite tragic. But as you were saying, even if you don't know anything about the Sri Lankan Civil War or the Sinhalese Tamil Tiger or Tamil conflict, I think you learn a lot from going to this. And also, what is amazing too is that they have real players from Sri Lanka on stage the whole time, playing the instruments and singing. And also the lead actress is quite a well-known dancer, and she does some beautiful dancing as well.
4: Mm. But I suppose it's a bit like a Holocaust story in a way, in that it weren't in the Holocaust. You're still learning so much about what happened and the people that were in it. But then the people that have been involved or have relatives or lived experience, then it's another dimensional experience for them as well, isn't it? Because we did see some people that were obviously from Sri Lanka there, and it was quite an emotional experience for them, I think.
3: Yeah. Look, I would say go and see this. It's only running until the 2nd of August at Belvoir Street. It's the Upstairs. There are two intervals, so even though it's 3 hours long, you do get to rest and have a drink in between. So what do you think, Rod? Go and see it?
4: Absolutely. It's quite an experience, and you think, well, goodness, 3 hours, how am I going to get through that? But it goes, doesn't it? We were through it before we knew it.
12: Son of a gun.
4: Well, Tricia, that's it for us here on Stages this week. Hasn't the time flown?
3: Oh, it certainly has. And there's so much good theatre happening in Sydney. I'm going out to see Lacuna at Downstairs Theatre Belvoir for Griffin.
4: Oh, that'll be good.
3: Oh, it just looks fantastic. And you actually went and saw Pride and Prejudice, sort of, after you did the Isabel interview. So what did you actually think, Rod?
4: Well, it as she said, it's kind of a bit karaoke. It's a bit, because they're using parts of these songs. They're not using the full song. But I tell you what, some of those, it's five players only, and some of those players can really play. There's one girl that plays the violin, she plays the piano, she actually plays, you know, there's somebody else playing the guitar. They're all triple threats, I tell you. And it's full of energy. And of course, it's the behind the scenes. So you see what happens, you know, after that scene with Mr. Darcy, or, you know. And everyone liked it, that people were on their feet giving a standing ovation. And I was amongst the whole football team, I think, from the rugby union club nearby or something. And even those guys, they stayed awake for the whole thing and they were up on their feet. So they really enjoyed it. I love a good standing ovation. Yeah, as you should. Now, and there were some great songs in there, and one of them was You're So Vain. And I thought we might just play a bit of that now for Carly Simon, who's announced that she isn't going to be making any public appearances due to her contracting Parkinson's disease. So here's Carly Simon with You're So Vain.

0: 2SER acknowledges the custodians of the Gadigal and Darug lands from which we broadcast.
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1: Hello and welcome to Celluloid Dreams, 2SER's home of film and screen culture. Now, this week, you're here with me, Lewis, and Evan. Unfortunately, not Gabby this week, but alas, we must press on, sadly.
2: We have to, but you know, Gabby will be back next week.
1: Now, this week, you know, I've ventured into the back rooms. Even though it's been out for a while, I've finally gone inside the back rooms and have emerged on the other side with their new Everything Must Go extended version of the film. And I'm actually quite excited to talk about that with you, Evan, this kind of new horror, I guess, craze film. It's doing quite well. So, you know, I finally know what's inside the back rooms. And I'll take you there with me now.
2: Yeah, well, look, I'm really interested to hear because this is one that is doing really well at the box office and now on streaming. I actually want to know whether I need to invest my time and my dollars into this film. It scares me a little bit. Hey, we're also going to talk about Furious, a new show on Disney Plus that just landed with a bit of a blast this week out of nowhere. And I think it's a psychological thriller, crime drama thriller. Lewis and I both started watching it and we want to share where we're up to on that show. So that'll be good.
1: Also in streaming, I've been keeping up with the Targaryens in the latest season of House of the Dragon. Who's killing who? Who's sleeping with who? Who is related to who? In a whole web of fun things in regards to George R.R. Martin. So we'll chat on that later.
2: Yeah, and with that show, of course, all of those things can all blend together. Lewis, also on the show this week, we catch up with Hayden Green from Hear My Eyes, the Melbourne-based event that is coming to Sydney. So it's a screening of the Christopher Nolan film, Memento, with a brand new soundtrack. So that's going to be really great to hear from Hayden all about that exciting event that's coming up next month. All that and more, so stick around because you're listening to Celluloid Dreams on Radio 2SER 107.3.
3: 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I guess I'm drawn to 2SER to volunteer here because I love hearing about different people and stories that I had no idea existed, but I find endlessly compelling nonetheless.
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2: You're listening to Celluloid Dreams on Radio 2SER. Now, Lewis, you've been to see Backrooms. Actually, you probably watched it at home, did you? Were you in a back room when you watched Backrooms?
1: Well, I think I was navigating through the cinemas, which are back rooms of sorts, getting lost in the hallways until finding my seat where I watched the Everything Must Go edition of the film. This is a new kind of extended version of the film that I hadn't seen the full film yet. And I've been really interested because the back rooms, I think, is a kind of film meant to appeal to me. You know, the Gen Z kind of generation that I'm a part of. I mean, its director was 19 when he made this. God, it makes me feel old. And it's kind of based on internet, I guess, storytelling. Like, the Backrooms idea originated as like a 4chan post where people just talking about like, oh, where you go into like an office building or like a storage place and you get into the endless kind of, well, endlessly seeming hallways, and that kind of imagery of this place inside with no sense of the outside, with no end, as a liminal place, you know, it really ignites your imagination. And this kind of backrooms, I guess, mythology just developed through the internet community, you know, people making content about, oh, wouldn't it be crazy funny, weird if this thing was in there or that thing's there, what if the backrooms kind of look like this. And now, including the director of the film, who used to make videos, kind of short films about this mythological place. And now he's made a full film about it, starring big actors like Chiwetel Ejiofor and Renee Tresives. So all very big actors who have been some great stuff in the past. It's his first time directing, and I actually found this film quite successful, which I wasn't really expecting because I always liked the backrooms as it exists in my head. You know, reading the internet posts and experiencing them and imagining it. And I thought kind of seeing it on the big screen would take away a bit of its magic, a bit of its, you know, tension that I'm not there. But I think they've really tailored a lot of what the characters experience and the sort of, I guess, scares in there to their own personal journeys, which I think works with this film. And I think what also especially works is just the incredible set design. I know it's supposed to be scary in there and it is quite scare a couple of things, but it looks like a fun kind of place just to run around these endless hallways, going up, you know, weird things with gravity, things sinking into the floor. Like, it feels like quite video game logic, like not in the sense of playing a game, but more like when a game glitches, like you see a character's hand go through the wall or textures not working correctly. And I think that's captured really well here. The best parts of the film are when the characters are just kind of silently exploring these places and seeing what's around the next corner or the next room. I really ended up enjoying. I think some of the further, I guess, lore explanations about why things are the way they are in there, I was a little less into, and that was especially in this extended cut of the film. I don't need to know why it is or who's like investigating it or which government entity, whatever. I just need the characters to be there and be scared.
0: I found something in the store.
5: Okay. What did you find?
0: The place.
2: I love the idea of these places, having probably been in some of them during my work life. I think there's also something about these spaces where

0: They have a whole back rooms mapped out there, where wherever it may go. And I think it's now being very successfully brought to the big screen because this film did really well, like at the box office. Like I think it made more than the Mandalorian movie, which is kind of crazy to think about, a first time directing making more than a Star Wars movie.
1: Yeah, that's right. And he was even younger than Orson Welles, who was only 26 when he made his first film. So,
0: A fun little journey into the back rooms. Make sure you take a rope with you so you know your way back out. Don't get too lost in there.
1: I will do my very best to leave a thread of exit. Lewis, thank you so much for that review of Backrooms, which is still in cinemas and on streaming.
0: Yes, the extended version is still in cinemas.
1: Stick around. There's more to come on Celluloid Dreams. 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
2: I have this condition.
3: A condition?
2: It's my memory.
3: Amnesia.
2: No. It's different from that.
4: What?
2: Since my injury, I can't make new memories. Everything fades. If we talk for too long, I'll forget how we started. Next time I see you, I'm not going to remember this conversation.
5: What's the last thing that you do remember?
2: My wife.
5: That's sweet.
2: Dying.
1: Christopher Nolan's mind-bending neo-noir Memento is returning to the big screen in a very different form. For one night only at Sydney's Recital Hall, Michael Cavs Kavanagh of King Gizzard and the Lizard Wizard will perform an original live score alongside the film. It's the latest event from Hear My Eyes, the Melbourne-based collective, reimagining cult and classic cinema through live music. With Nolan once again dominating the conversation with The Odyssey in cinemas, it feels like an ideal time to revisit the fractured, psychologically charged film that helped establish his singular voice. Hear My Eyes founder and creative director Hayden Green joins me now. Hayden, welcome back to Celluloid Dreams.
6: Thank you so much. Thanks for having me back on. Great to be here.
1: Memento feels like a perfect Hear My Eyes film. It's propulsive, disorientating, intensely psychological, and its structure almost feels musical. When did you realize this was the film for the next event?
6: Yeah, good question. I love Memento. It's just one of those really fantastic films from the late 90s, one of those wonderful puzzle films. And you've got, films like Fight Club, The Matrix, Mulholland Drive. You compare them all together and they're all kind of asking the same question. Can you trust your own mind ultimately? But Memento asks it very like introspectively, very personally through memory itself. I've always wanted to work with a film in this era, and Memento really stood out to me because, as you highlighted, the repetitious nature, it's almost like a piece of music in itself. The editing structure, it really, really lends itself to a sonic reinterpretation like this. David Julian's original score, he did a number of Nolan's early films like in Insomnia and The Prestige. And it's really beautiful. And I really love that score. I think it really laid the groundwork for what a Nolan score grew to become. And, he obviously collaborated with Hans Zimmer and other amazing composers, but they always feel like they have a Nolan-esque sonic aesthetic that was kind of kicked off by David Julian. And I've got a lot of respect for that score. So you don't want to change the film in a way that takes away from that. But to answer your question, how did I know this film specifically and, why? I've worked with Michael Kavanagh once before, 7 years ago now, on a different project. It was a big collaborative project with lots of other musicians. And during that project, he said to me, Hayden, I would love to score a film myself, just on the drums, Antonio Sanchez does for Birdman, that type of purely drum percussive driven score. And it's always stayed with me, and I've thought I'd love to do that. I'd love to have a really stripped back one person performance. There's something really exciting about that idea and really ambitious. And I've been thinking about it for a long time, and it's quite hard to find the appropriate film. And comparing it to Birdman was obviously designed with the score in mind from when it, early stages of production. So it works for a drum score. It's continuous, it's suspense, it's full of anxiety, and takes the audience on this

0: roller coaster ride of chaos. But Birdman never gets to a really, really tender, heartfelt heartbreak, a lot of emotional weight the way that like Memento does. So I was a little bit worried that a purely percussive score for Memento would lose some of the heart that is required for a film like Memento. And when I was having these chats with Michael, he said, I've got these electronic pads. They're called a mandala pad. They're a relatively recent invention. They were invented by the drummer of Tool in collaboration with a sound engineer. And he has these pads. So he's got like, they're basically the size of a drum. And he's got eight of them. This is Michael. He's got eight of them surrounded by his drum kit. And he hits them with his drumsticks. And each one of them triggers a synthesizer. So it's like playing a keyboard. And he can do all sorts of amazing, like a synthesizer can, electronic sounds and synth pads. And so he's able to really lean into those tender, heartfelt moments with some, you know, really melancholic and evocative and emotive pieces of music. So when he told me that, I said, all right, we can do Memento. We can do this.
1: What's it going to be like on the night? Like, how does it physically work? You've mentioned the pads.
0: We've got three stations of instruments. So he's got a very beautiful 1950s jazz drum kit, a Ludwig, and it sounds incredible and a really rare drum kit that he's got a very talented drum tech to tune. So it'll be really emotive and expressive in its sounds, which, you know, we're kind of used to listening to rock kits in the background in a mix, but you forget how expressive a drum kit really can be if you're listening to it by itself. So he's got this jazz drum kit, and he's got a prog rock kit that's quite big and beautiful. It's apparently is actually owned by the drummer of Australian Crawl, so it's another rare vintage drum kit. It's got a lot of history. And then he's got the mandala pad. So yes, he's got these different stations set up, and he'll play a piece of composition on one of them, and then when that's done, he'll stand up and walk to the other station and sit down. And so it's just him on stage doing all of these performances. Quite an ambitious project, but after, you know, a number of weeks developing it with him and rehearsing with him, it's landed somewhere really exciting and very unique.
1: The structure of the film is Leonard trying to piece his mind together, and I'm wondering how the performance and how Kavanagh sort of carries that out across the score.
0: He definitely has developed motifs that reoccur. We've thought about the narrative a lot. There are some elements that of his composition that are very kind of loopy and backwards, and sounds that are in reverse that kind of lend into this kind of time warp and distortion of time, these themes in his music. Largely, he's written to respond to the emotional tone on screen. It's an interesting film because, you know, as you know, it starts with its ending and it ends with its beginning. So it's quite a writing task to make the end of a movie climactic and exciting when it is actually just the beginning of a movie. It does end up, you know, for those that have seen the film, we're no spoilers, but it does end up, you know, a bit more introspective and a bit more considered than like a big, exciting showdown. That's reflected in the composition as well, with like a very beautiful piece of music that he's composed essentially through an orchestra of violins and cellos and grand piano that he's triggering samples on these mandala pads that he's written the score for.
1: We're in a big Christopher Nolan moment right now with The Odyssey just sort of everywhere, generating enormous attention. What does returning to Memento, do you think, reveal about the filmmaker that he would become?
0: Yeah, it's an interesting question. I mean, I love early films from big filmmakers. You see them at their more raw energy when they haven't really fully found their groove. It does seem like a bit of a pilot project. It seems like he's testing working with actors. He's testing, you know, working with Wally Pfister, the cinematographer that he went on to work with a number of times, and testing themes and ideas that he continued to develop around, you know, memory and repetition. And it does seem like a testing ground, although a lot of these ideas were developed over time and you see them in their full force in films like Inception and Interstellar. There's something really beautiful about the independent nature and the grit of this film, you know, the way that it was shot. Came out in 2000, and it's definitely feels like a film that's designed to show the LA streets like it was 1950s or 1940s, with like, you know, desaturated color grading and quite dry and bleak. And, you know, that grade didn't continue for him. Everything I feel like became a lot more detailed and a lot more lush and in some ways saturated depending on the film. But yeah, there's definitely this neo-noir grit to it that you don't continue to see in his career, which I think is quite unique and interesting to revisit.
1: We've talked in the past about what it's like for a devoted fan of a film to come to Hear My Eyes and see the difference. What do you think devoted fans of Memento will discover?
0: I think that they'll be pleasantly surprised. There's been other projects where I've been a little bit worried about the really core fan base coming to a Hear My Eyes event, because we're taking the film in a very new direction and you really have to buckle up and be okay with going on the ride of the film being presented to you in a way that's very different. Michael Kavanagh does lean into strings and grand piano. It does have a Nolan-esque quality to the composition. The whole composition is written in D sharp minor, which, you know, Hans Zimmer writes a lot of his scores in D. So it does feel like there's some similarities there tonally. It's not a challenging score to listen to, you know. Terminator 2, like you spoke about, was paired with a Belgian techno producer. So if people aren't fans of like harder techno or more aggressive electronics, they might struggle with it. Whereas this is jazz and prog rock and some orchestral arrangements, and it's a lot of fun, and it is actually quite easy on the ear. And I think that the hardcore fans will really enjoy the reinterpretation.
1: Hayden Green, founder and creative director of Hear My Eyes, thank you so much for joining us on Celluloid Dreams to talk about Memento and Hear My Eyes' very special screening.
0: My pleasure. Thanks so much, Evan.
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3: And that's the tone for Stream It or Leave It. Now, this week on Disney Plus, we are venturing into the world of serial killers, the FBI, and crime with new show Furious. Now, this one is following an FBI agent, Alice Black, as they are hunting for a female serial killer who is very calculating and mysterious and kind of, you know, relates a lot of her experiences to theirs.
4: There are three victims we know of. Neighbors say they saw a woman.
5: Descriptions of her are all over the place because she's always hiding her face.
6: Your first case is an FBI agent, and you think you have a serial killer.
4: I do. Oh.
3: What did you get into this, Evan? Because you were the one who recommended this to me before watching it.
1: It appeared to me very suddenly. It wasn't on my radar to watch, and I just got involved in it really quite immediately. I think the performances are really sharp. And the writing is also complex, but not hard to follow. It's deep and interesting because, you know, we're going to the realm of female serial killers. Now, we've sort of been there with Killing Eve.
3: I got a lot of Killing Eve vibes from the show. I will say that's, I did want to mention.
1: Yeah, except that Killing Eve plays up a bit more for laughs. Look, there's a great deep psychology going on in Killing Eve as well, the connection between criminal and detective. And this is different. This is the murky world of what makes a killer. And we've got empathy for the killer as well. That sort of grows in here. And we've just got these really interesting female characters embedded in a world of misogyny, all the things that they have to deal with just to do their job. And I think it's done in a really interesting and well-observed way. Emmy Rossum is just fantastic in the title role as Detective Alice Black. And Lola Pettigrew is our mystery serial killer. But also, I think once Quincy Tyler Bernstein comes in as another detective in the FBI, things just keep getting interesting. I find this different and really fascinating. I'm excited to keep watching this show. It's landed with 3 episodes, so it's going to be dropping each week, but you can sort of have a mini binge to get it started. What did you think, Lewis?
3: I really got into this too. Yeah, like I think it is quite dark. That naturally is what comes with the content it's covering. But I do think, like, its characters, like you said, are really working for me. Like, I think their own different pasts informing their current actions and how, I guess, our detective character is investigating how much she kind of, I guess, knows the killer in this case. Knows not, like, her as a person, but knows her experience, I think is really important to the series. And I'm, yeah, really getting into it too. I have to say the production quality is quite good. Like, it's got some, you know, really good, the edit has a great pace. Like, I'm really getting into this. I wasn't expecting to either. Like, I hadn't, you know, seen much about this show beforehand until you put it on my radar. But yeah, I'm, you know, I think I really needed a kind of crime investigation show right now, because I haven't been watching one for a bit.
1: Yeah, I feel like, hopefully I'm not getting too excited, but I'm feeling like this one might be one of my favorite shows so far of the year.
3: Shows of the year.
1: Wow. Well, I just feel like it's got that potential. I think because it is different, and because, you know, it's called Furious, and rightly so. You know, these,
3: it's not a Fast and Furious sequel.
1: So no.
3: Well, I was confused at the start.
1: Nothing to do with cars. This is Furious Women, and they've got a right to be furious, because, you know, what happens every single day to women, and the crap that has to be battled. But it's also sort of looking into, what crime do you solve? Are you actually able to solve the real crime? You know, what makes this main character a serial killer? Is that actually the crime? What's deeper?
3: What are the things that she's survived? What are the things that, you know, do we need a perfect victim in this case?
1: No, that's right. There's multi layers to this, and her victims. Anyway, I don't want to say too much about her victims, but, you know, it's fascinating. It's well observed. It feels real. And at the same time, it's obviously not. But, you know, I think, yeah, I'm just really enjoying the writing. It's from creator Elizabeth Merriweather, who also brought us Dying for Sex. I don't know if you saw that show based on
3: that,
1: the podcast. Yeah. Look, I thought that was great as well. Really well written. And I think she really knows how to pull a show together.
3: Also the creator of New Girl, which is a great sitcom.
1: a great range. I'm particularly enjoying Emmy Rossum in this, because she's just landing it. It's a broad performance. Like, there's a lot to this character, and we're not getting a single one-sided performance. Really, she's giving us a great range, and I'm just sort of enjoying seeing that unfold.
3: Me too. I think it's her performance that's driving the show a lot more, and how dynamic she can be in different scenarios, like when she's, you know, doing work investigating, or when she's, like, you know, has to meet her sister's bridesmaids and they ask her about if she's got a gun. She's like, oh yeah, I got one here, one on my leg. Yeah. And just the way her candor is with that, I quite like. But also her, like, her complicated past and her complications with how she's realizing it in her life, I think is, yet, very compelling.
1: She's really watchable. And I think the casting is terrific. It's a big thumbs up from me. And I'm excited to see this show through to the end. That is Furious, which is from Hulu. You can catch it on Disney Plus right now. Lewis, before we wind up on Stream It or Leave It, tell me about House of Dragon.
3: Of the Dragon.
1: I like to bring in a the or drop the thee. So tell me about House of the Dragon.
3: Yes, the Game of Thrones prequel about the Targaryen family wars has still continuing, with lots more complications, death, love, and betrayals. And I definitely was looking forward to this season, but I think the last season I was a bit down on because it felt very slow and like things were really not progressing very fast. And it also ended, it teased a big battle, but then ended right before that, which was quite disappointing. And now this season kind of opened up with that battle. And as they said, they couldn't write it because of the writer strikes. Didn't know if they could do it. So they decided to cap it last season and do it this season. And I think that's definitely worked in this season's favor because it's much more propulsive. A lot of the characters are doing interesting things. We're getting some great drama and, of course, excellent dragon effects, probably the best in television. If you want dragons burning up people and bloody things, this is the show for you. I do think I am having a slight criticism, though. Granted, season is not over yet. They're putting characters on a path they've kind of determined will be the end of this season, but the previous seasons haven't done as much work to get them there. And this was an issue I had towards the end of Game of Thrones, where it was clear that they wanted characters to be in certain places, but that didn't really work with how that they were writing those characters in the previous seasons. I hope it doesn't go this way, that my fears are for nothing, but there's a couple of the characters who are kind of doing, you know, oh, maybe they're doing bad things or whatever. And I feel like, well, I don't know if they would be normally doing this. And it feels like they're not doing this because they would have done it, but because you have a ending where they turn bad or whatever. But I still think you can enjoy some really great cinematography, great drama and complications with these characters, like fantasy, War of the Roses. You see all kinds of things going wrong in the kingdom, things being revealed. And again, we have some great actors here, like Emma D'Arcy and Matt Smith are just always such a joy to watch on TV.
1: Lewis, I really hope it doesn't drag on.
3: Uh-huh. That's what you did there. Uh-huh.
1: And we can't drag on because that's the end of the show.
3: When it went so quick, you know, I've been out, we've been exploring the back rooms. We've been remembering our pasts and memento. We've been, you know, getting furious, trying to find the answers to questions. And we've been, I can't think of one for House of the Dragon.
1: Hanging out.
3: Hanging out in our dragon.
1: Hanging out at home with a dragon. Lewis, a pleasure as always. If people want to catch us online, they can go to celluloid_dreams_2SER on the Insta. On the Insta. Yeah, it's like it happens straight away. Yeah, because it's, yeah, okay. So anyway, or you can tune into our podcast, which is everywhere, Lewis. It's just everywhere.
3: Everywhere
1: that you can get podcasts.
3: Is it in the back rooms? Can I find
1: it there? It's in the back room. You get trapped in that back room. Our podcast is playing. Until next week, I'll catch you later.
3: Bye for now.

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1: Hello, hello, good evening and welcome to the Band Next Door here on the long-standing 2SCR 107.3. My name is Cameron, here with you tonight, taking you through 2 hours of all Australian music. It's the time of the week where we have a gander at what's happening and not only the local backyards here in Sydney, but across the entire divide of so-called Australia. We're poking through the bedroom windows, we're putting our ears to the shower door, and we're hearing what's happening in your local garage. All of that and more coming your way here tonight on the Band Next Door, 2SCR 107.3. Some sounds from the likes of Sydney's own Rollicking Twangers, Mima and the Pips, the frenetic sounds of the grungy bubblegum haircut, and a brand new track here from Sydney duo Small Ways. We'll be hearing that one for the very first time. Let's get into it tonight with a tune from Melbourne Outfit, Loose Content. This one's called Big Bright Burning Sun. They're playing in Sydney this coming weekend. I'll tell you where on the other side. Stick around. You're here on the Band Next Door, here on 2SER.

You are tuned into The Band Next Door here on 2SER 107.3. My name is Cameron. I'm hanging out here with you tonight, taking you through 2 hours of all Australian music. We opened up the show this evening with a tune coming from a Melbourne outfit. They go by the name of Loose Content, although they actually hail from the hinterland region of the Byron Bay, forming in their high school years. Their latest EP came out back in April. It's a record called Forth and Back. The track there, Big Bright Burning Sun, is what we heard. They're playing on Saturday night at the Vic on the Park with support from The Engine. Get on down and rev that engine. We also heard from Civic Video, the Sydney locals, their latest, it's called Get Back to It. They're supporting Betty Ray's alongside Lemon Eyes at the Harbord Hotel in Freshwater this coming Friday night. And then on the tail end of that bracket there, coming from the Blue Mountains, the duo of Future Shade, the second single of the year, is a widescreen electronic meditation on love, loss, and the spaces between worlds. That one there by Future Shade. That's the number called Skyline. You're on The Band Next Door here on 2SER 107.3. My name is Cameron. Hope you're having a good time so far here tonight as we barely scrape the surface of what is to come during this hour and 45 minutes together during the Wednesday night, the precursor to your weekend. It pretty much begins now. I mean, Friday, it's a bit of a write-off. Thursday, go on, why not? Who cares? Wednesday night, that's the moment that we come to life, where we shine our biggest shine, so to speak. The text line is 0468-441073. Let me know what you're digging tonight here on the program, or if there is something out there in the land of Oz and you are absolutely thrashing that tune, please let me know what it is. I would love to hear from you. 0468-441073 is the text line number. Let's keep on that electronic tangent now as we hear something from a Mianjin, Brisbane-based artist. They go by the name of Armok. This one, it's from their brand new EP. It's only just begun. It's a bit more of a spacey, open sound. I'm going to use the word cinematic. This one here by Armok, it's a tune called Scatter. Enjoy some low-key hypnotic signals. Stick around, you're on 2SER.

To SER wishes to acknowledge the custodians of the land from which we broadcast, the Gadigal people of the Eora Nation and the Wadumatagal clan of the Darug Nation, and their elders past, present and emerging. We acknowledge and respect their continuing culture and the contribution they make to the life of this city and this region.

You are tuned into The Band Next Door. My name is Cameron. Hope you're having a good time so far here on the program tonight, 8:26 p.m. on the big old 2SER Clockaroonie. Still a good hour and a bit to go together. The best time of your Wednesday evening, the best time of my week is being here with you, wherever you are, taking you through some jams, a good spread, if you will, a bit of a picnic in the evening. Some tasty, tasty sonic treats. We heard just then, coming out of Frankston, the tour de force of Rock and Roll Australiana, that is Stimpy's. Back in February of this year, they released one of their latest singles. There has been a bit of a drip feed from Stimpy's as of late. The track, one of the more retro psych pop throwbacks of yesteryear sounds. That's a tune called Planet of Love. Just before that, a very intimate and tender moment from a Sydney local who has been flexing her folk muscle as of late, from Grace Turbo. The new album, which will be Grace's debut release, is called Yes And. It's due out next month, which is actually only a week away, if you can believe it or not. The track there, Bleed Again, is what we heard from Grace Turbo. Keep your eyes open for a launch at the Evely Hotel on the 2nd of August. The album there itself is also produced by Sydney mainstay Blaine Cunneen, one of the masters of the folk sound as of late. And also in a mix there as well from Armark out of Brisbane, the electronic artist blending some new age sonics with a production first mindset. It's Only Just Begun is the name of the EP. The track there, Scatter, is one of the more fluid moments on that extended player. Don't forget, all of these tracks and more you can find out in the digital online ether of Bandcamp. So if you are a fan of what you're hearing, if you want to support your local scenes, your local creatives who are pouring their blood, sweat and tears into what they do, get out there and buy some music. Don't rely on that streaming service to keep giving you the good stuff for next to nothing, because otherwise we wouldn't be here every other week, having a good time, having the best of times. I'm sure I can correct myself on that. Now, I do have a brand new track for you right now. This one is from a very, very hardworking Sydney duo. They have been doing the last few legs of the To The Lost Festival as of late, going up to Brizzy, into Melbourne, as well as Sydney. And their debut album is actually being released in two parts. We first heard the Mind Your Head EP of May of 2025, which already feels like a lifetime ago, but their second parter, the Broke Brain EP, is coming out very, very soon. And I have a brand new tune from that record by Sydney duo Small Ways. The grungy garage lovers are back and in full force on this one here. This is a tune called Same. You're on The Band Next Door. My name is Cameron. Here till 10 o'clock. That's 2,200 hours in military time.

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every song had its own moment, and I think we're having moments together tonight throughout this entire episode of The Band Next Door. 27 moments of time to go through this evening on the program. Hope you're enjoying yourself. I know I definitely am. At the top there, coming from Small Ways, the Sydney duo have a brand new single out this coming Friday. Your taste of it is a number there called Same. In the middle, we were hanging out in Tasmania with Sheepwater from their double A side. Sunflower Rosenkraut sings Sheepwater. The track there, a bit of a tweaker with its signal bending blips and bloops. The tune itself is called Alien Life Was Boring. A bit of a DIY intergalactic number. And also in the mix there as well from Sydney locals Mima and the Pips. A bit ragged, a bit rustic, but definitely something to have in your wholesome heart. From their album Love and Other Songs, the track I Want Love is one of the closing tunes from that record. They describe their music as tunes for city slickers, barefoot bush grubs, and heartbroken gumnut babies alike. And I think I'm maybe two, if not all three, the trifecta. Mama and the Pips there.

I Want Love. You're in the band next door, 8:43 p.m. on the program. And seeing as how we're enjoying a bit of the roughhousing vibes, something of the DIY variety, here is something that is endearingly scrappy from a band hailing from Fremantle in WA, but their new double single is on a great little Taz label called Rough Skies Records. They describe it as ad hoc pop music that is sometimes sad and sometimes silly, but always offered in earnest. This one here comes from Spice World. It's a tune called Bull's Tools. My name is Cameron. Coming your way after this, music from Flight to Dubai, Grub, Lucy Lamb, Goethe, Sinbin, a whole lot more. Stick around.

Hey, it's Toby Martin here. I'm a musician and songwriter. I play in the band Youth Group. I also teach music at the Conservatorium of Music in Sydney. I love 2SER. 2SER, I think, played the first ever Youth Group recordings, which was a live broadcast back in late in the last century, and they've been supporting us and local music ever since. They are so vitally important for the scene, and I always tune and listen to find out what is going on in my community.

The Bear Next Door here on 2SER 107.3. My name is Cameron, here with you tonight, doing what we do best every single Wednesday for 2 hours, which is kick back, relax, and take in a whole new mixed bag of Australiana from all four pockets of Oz, coming to you live from 2SER 107.3, or if you're listening perhaps internationally, 2SER.com or via the wonderful 2SER app, which you can download for free onto your favorite handheld device. At the top there, coming from the Fremantle-based cross-country four-piece of scamps from Spice World, their second album, Purple Patch, is due out in October through the Tassie label of Rough Skies Record. Terms of some other greats like The Native Cats, 208 Litre Containers, Slag Queens, Ben Salter, Free Live Sports, and many, many more. Definitely a good fitting band and a good fitting label to be alongside some greats. The track there from Spice World, it's called Bull's Tools. In the middle, we did hear from Baby Chino out of Dar, Melbourne. They have been putting a string of singles out this year so far. The latest there is called Green Jacket. Keep your eyes open for a 8-track record coming out mid to late August. And we also heard in that bracket there from Sydney Locals, it's their first new music in about 6 years, from Flight to Dubai. The track is an exploration of the degradation of man and machine. It's called Inbuilt Obsolescence and really does let the proto-punk Locals do what they have been doing pretty well for the last couple of years. Their signature crooning baritone vocals are really front and center, and that doo-wop melody of inspiration is still lingering in their mind's eye somewhere. They're doing a short 7-day tour in September. Inbuilt Obsolescence there by Flight to Dubai. Great to have them back on the radar. It's 8:57. The text line is wide open, as it nearly always is, unfortunately. But because you, my dear friend, have not texted in to let me know what your favourites are of the night so far are, 0468 44 1073 is the number. Let me know what it is that's been spiralling through the earworm of fun for the last couple of days in your lifetime. Maybe there's a band out there somewhere which I am yet to be familiarized with. How am I going to do it if I'm not helping? Being helped. Helping or being helped. It's a two-way street, and I think we're doing a pretty good job so far. In essence, perhaps. I don't know. We'll cross that bridge when we get to it. I got my eye on you people out there. 0468 44 1073. Here's a track. Would you have thunk it? This one is from our feature album of the week so far this week. It's a release by Body Type. I'm sure you're already familiar with the Sydney local Scuzz Rock four-piece. Their new record is on Poison City Records, which is an absolutely monumental achievement. Congratulations, BT. This one here from the Body Type record, it's called Eye is a Mouth is a Face. I happen to have all three of those things. I am definitely a human. Yes, for now.

Some gurgling bass there coming from the three-piece who emerged loud and aggressively from the sweet and sunny region of Wollongong from Private Wives. Their debut album, Three of Swords, came out earlier this year through Farmer and the Owl. The dredgy sounds there of Tough Man is from that record. They're supporting Spiderbait this coming Friday night at the Emmore Theatre. Excellent. Good on you. Well done, Private Wives. Well done. Tough Man there once again from the Wollongong-based 3Ps at the top of that bracket from Body Type, the Sydney locals. Their third LP is out now. It's called Tally through Poison City Records. It's the 2SER feature album all this week. If you are a long-time listener of the station, whether it be in the early hours of the morning, the middle of the day, or maybe during the band next door, you're bound to hear a couple of tracks from that record throughout this week. If you are a 2SER subscriber, you can enter the draw by emailing win@2ser.com with Tally in the title to get a copy of that on vinyl. Eye is a mouth is a face from Body Type. Actually had the pleasure of catching them quite recently during King Street Crawl. It was fantastic, and I am looking forward to seeing the locals once more very, very soon. And we also heard in that bracket coming from Melbourne and Brisbane. Two from Melbourne, two from Brisbane together. They make DVD. That's a release on BDK Records. Compact Disc is their extended player. They're an art punk outfit who love the stabby guitar of frenetic lo-fi, almost borderline egg punk music. Walk With Me is the opening track from that record. They're at the Burdekin, wow, this coming Friday, with Radium Dolls, who are also coming down from Brizzy. Two bands from Brizzy, one night. Who will walk away the best band from Queensland at the Burdekin? Only you will know if you go this Friday night at the Burdekin Hotel. DVD, once again there, Walk With Me, takes one to no one. You can walk the walk, but can you talk the talk, DVD? These are the big questions we're throwing out here on the band next door, here on 2SER, and seeing as how we are loving a bit of Queensland vibes, here is something from another noisy outfit from a band. Don't be fooled by their name. Bubblegum Haircut might sound like a good time with Tutti Frutti all around, but this one here from their record Hang Me Up By My Boots, it's anything but a sweet sonnet for you. It's called Bleeding USA. There it goes. I can feel all the blood just pouring out of me. Anyone got any leeches?

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we are getting into the nitty-gritty of the last few final moments together here on The Band Next Door on 2SCR, where we make our way into the subterranean bowels of Australia under the sea, what the recesses of our dark mind can conjure up. At the top there, from Bubblegum Haircut, from out of Brisbane, Hang Me Up By My Boots is their new record, catching the boredom, the hopelessness, and the feeling of being stuck in the city, that doesn't actually care, pushing things into a darker post-punk territory with a sense of apathy, all held together by a restless energy on that track. Bleeding USA in the middle, from a five-piece hailing from Fremantle in WA. They're known as Grub. They crash together some raw garage punk with an infectious dark disco pulse. It's an early insight into their self-titled debut album, due out in October through Wing Sing Records, home to the Peep Temple. And then also in the mix there as well, dipping our toes into the output of Scrams, from a group who hail from Bunbury in WA. They're known as Scumlings. TSMGO, The Show Must Go On. Some big pools of emotional catharsis, but also general disgruntledness coming through on that release there from Scumlings. Tapping into that almost, I'm not quite sure what I'm looking for here, just tapping into something that I don't know if I feel comfortable about myself. That's the beauty of great independent music, that will bring emotions that you didn't know all up to the surface. It's all happening here on The Band Next Door, here on 2SER, 9:24 PM. 0468 44 1073 is the number. Here is something from a Sydney outfit. They're known as Double Date. They have a self titled cassette out now. This track is called Spin.

The feature album this week on 2SER is Tally by Body Type. The Eora Sydney Scuzz Rock Mystics add up all the best parts of jangle pop and post-punk into a brilliant and luminescent third studio record. Tally by Body Type, the feature album all this week on 2SER 107.9.

Coming out of NAR Melbourne, the Witch House Sounds of Lucy Lamb from her self-titled release. If you don't know what Witch House is, do I have a lesson for you, seeing as how we're in Sydney Educational Radio 2SER, if you're a fan of acronyms. Witch House, also known as drag or screwgaze, a microgenre of electronic music that is characterized by lots of 2000s-esque high-pitched keyboard effects, lots of heavily layered bass lines and trap-style drum loops. If you are a fan of all of those things combined, Witch House is up your alley, my friend. Go check out Lucy Lamb's record. The tune that we did here there is the closing track. We were in the light, and Lucy Lamb will be in Sydney tomorrow night at the Vanguard to launch that record. At the top there, from Double Date, from their self-titled cassette, a release through local DIY underground label Boom Boom Boom Room Records. The track there, Spin. Go suss out as well the Boom Boom Boom Room Records compilation, which you can suss out through their Bandcamp page. And also in the mixer there as well, from another Melbourne band, a collision of electronic dance music and alt rock, dark wave and trip hop, tapping into the tension of seeking joy while the world quietly unravels. From Shock Corridor, the track there, Spit Take, does revel in some heavy sub bass and fractured back beats. I'm losing my voice. That's the third offering from the Shock Corridor debut album, which is coming out very, very soon with producer Dan Ludcombe at the helm. Definitely know you have someone in the right mentality when Dan's on board. Yes, 9:37 p.m. Seeing as how we're indulging in a bit of electronica, I thought I'd keep that going just a little bit here now with a tune from Porcelain Boy. The Sydney locals, the duo, have a new single, Wanting With An Open Wound. Really, I don't know. I'm loving a bit of the harsh electronica at the moment. Am I

You are tuned into The Band Next Door here on 2SER 107.3. Echoing through your ears just then, the absolute carnage of Sydney locals Sinned In, featuring members of Sun Run. For those of you playing at home, taken from their self-titled release of the track there, Sin Bin. And also I put in the second tune from that EP, Ariaga. For those of you who are Simpsons fans out there, I hope, I really, really hope you picked up on what was being put down by Sin Bin. And also we heard from Goethe with Celeste from their EP, Pain Will Find You Again. Both Goethe and Sin Bin are at the Duke in Enmore this coming Friday night. It's going to be a gut-busting affair, so make sure you are there. Free entry, of course, at the Duke. You can't go wrong with Goethe and Sin Bin. We also heard from Porcelain Boy, the Sydney duo, with their cacophony of electronica, Wanting With An Open Wound, to match the energy of Lucy Lamb. Wow, worlds are colliding here on The Band Next Door, here on 2SER. Not long to go on the show. I'm a poet and I didn't even know it. Here is something from another Sydney band. And yes, they are doing a show very, very soon. And actually, we're on 2SER not only mere hours ago, because that's how in touch we are when it comes to local Sydney bands. We know them, we love them, we care for them, we nurture them. We help them take their very first steps. We have the baby books, tick off all the boxes, and watch them blossom into great human beings. So here is something from Durry Mums. They're at the Botany View this coming Saturday. This track from Durry Mums. This is a number called City Skills. I have skills. I've got lots of skills. I've got an endless list of skills. 2SER.com.

It's a prog rock lover's fever dream there from Yomi Shib out of Perth in WA. They might be 3 hours behind, but they're still forward thinking on that track there called Odyssey. Stay tuned for a record coming out very, very soon from the instrumental three-piece from WA. We also heard from Sydney locals Durry Mums with their track called City Skills. Their EP launch for Methanol is happening this coming Saturday on the 1st of August at the Botany View Hotel alongside FLP and Dizzy Bility, I believe, featuring members of outfits like Good Pash as well as S. Miles. Get on down to Durry Mums. Suck them down like they're going out of style. Cheaper than a deck of Winnie Blues from the Sydney local three-piece. That does it for tonight. That brings The Band Next Door here on 2SER to a close. My name is Cameron. Always a pleasure to be here with you wherever you are. I don't know where you are, but I hope you are comfortable and have had your fill of Australiana for this evening. Same time, same place next week. Here is something from Mousetui from last year's record. This track, Today Will Be the Greatest Day of Our Lives. Catch you later. Stick around because Wayne DZ is with you with the Alternative Music Program. Taking you through the sounds of your garage from the 70s, 80s and beyond. What a day, huh? Right back at it tomorrow.

Ah, there you go. What a brilliant recording that is. Rocket from the Tombs, going back to 1974, out of Cleveland, Ohio, with Life Stinks. Absolutely brilliant band. They disformed in, I think it was 75. They had about 8 months of usable time and did some great recordings in that time. A lot of good people came out of that band. Cheetah Chrome, who went on the Dead Boys, as with Steve Bader's, and Craig Bell, Davis Thomas, Perubu, as you probably know, Richard Lautner, and the rest is history. Try and dig that up. It's a great recording. Rocket from the Tombs with Life Stinks. Welcome once again to the Alternative Music Show. I'm Wayne DZ. I'll be here with you till midnight tonight, and we're going to kick off with some Iggy and the Stooges, going back to the 19th of July, 1972. Great version of I've Got a Right.

there you go. The Heads, great band out of the UK with, well, looking at you, originally done by MC5 all those years back. That one, great little EP that came out, four tracks in all. Headhunter Records responsible for that. The band out of Bristol in the UK released that in 1996, so you can probably still dig it up. It came out on CD, so quite easy to find, I think. And what do we have before that? Of course, Iggy and the Stooges. Great version of I've Got a Right, going back to the 9th of July, 1972. Iggy Pop, James Williamson, Ron and Scott Ashton made up the band at that point, and they were absolutely brilliant. It's about 11 minutes past 10 here on 2SER. This is the Alternative Music Show. I'm Wayne DZ, and we'll be here with you till midnight tonight. As I said, lots to get through, some great new releases, and this one, great Melbourne band, The Living Eyes, with a great release. Came out on vinyl as well, but I think you have to get those through the band. Highly recommended, out on Z-Man Records. And first heard of this band a few years ago. I think they were picked up on and played on Triple J, one of their demos, and I thought they've nailed the garage sound, that sort of Frowning Clouds sound. Look, this release, it's a couple of years on, and it's wonderful. We're going to do, look, I think it track called Economy First. Sit back, enjoy this great band out of Melbourne, The Living Eyes.

Hi there, I'm Stuart Coop and I've been presenting Dirt Music on 2SER for the last 15 or 16 years. I want to keep doing it for another 15 or 16 years. I believe passionately in community radio and 2SER. Anything you can do to keep this station on air for a long, long time, just go ahead and do it. Thank you.

there you go. That is a great band out of Melbourne, the Yuga Boogers, with, look, they couldn't even be bothered naming this this album. Actually, they couldn't even be bothered doing an album launch. They said, look, this album is going to remain unlaunched. Simple as that. Four piece, these guys have been in bands all over the place, and look, Leon Stackpole, Michael Young, the fabulous Richard Stanley, and Per Bystrom on drums. It's worth picking up this. It's, if you've got the first album, you'll understand what sort of pure genius there is here in this record. Some quotes regarding the music on the album. Hop reckons it's just a great record. Xavier says, well, that was a journey. Armiel, these are reviews. Excellent early 80s French neon vibes. Jensen simply says, you guys don't know what the fucking hell you're doing. And Dave, many of my favourite albums are double albums, and that one was way too long. It is a long, epic album, but worth it in every aspect. The Yuga Boogers, check them out. Prior to that, what do we have? Great release by the Subsonics out of the US. I think it's the fifth record for them, and Peanuts was the album track that you heard. You're looking for an album called In the Black Spot on a great record label that keeps releasing and sending into the program brilliant material. Slovenly Records, do check their back catalogue out. They're online, so you'll be able to dig up some more of their material. Way up the top there, The Living Eyes, out of Melbourne. Economy First was the track you heard there. That one out on Z-Man Records, and they are superb. I'm going to have to try and dig up a vinyl copy of that, because it's brilliant. Very different to the early material I heard on Triple J, but it's a corker. What do we got? It's about 23 minutes past 10 here on 2SER. This is The Alternative Music Show. I'm Wayne DZ, and we'll be with you here till midnight tonight. And Kong Fuzi, a band out of Wagga Wagga. They're originally from Sydney, or some of the guys were, and people from all over the place, but they've been sending material into the show for quite a few years, and it's all been great. We're going to pick up a great Gun Club version. There's a couple of covers on here, a great version of Swampland by the Scientists. I haven't played any Gun Club for years on this show. Not years, probably months, but Fire Spirit is the track we're going to choose. Kong Fuzi, thank you very much for sending it in, and sit back, enjoy. And I can see-

There you go, a couple of covers. That's the Barbacans, great band out of Italy with Little White Lies, originally done by the Painted Ship way back in the 60s, and Kong Fuzi up the top there with a great version of the Gun Club's Fire Spirit, unreleased. You guys have to seriously put something out, find a label, get it done. It's worth doing. Kong Fuzi, thanks for sending it in, and more of that over the next few weeks. What do we got? It's about 10:30 here on 2SER. This is the Alternative Music Show. Where do we go from there? A couple of tunes for Mick and Dave. Great band out of the, out of the UK. They recorded this back in 1984. The band's called the Five Young Cannibals, and this is great. You drive me mental.

Many LSD users begin with extremely good experiences. Then, for some reason, they completely turn into horror and into terror. Even as one young man said, it all ended up in a creepy world, meeting frog-like men. You know, I pondered the words of that young man in his psychedelic hallucination. He said, I saw frog-like men. And I turned to the Bible and I read in the last book in the Bible where John the Beloved writes in Revelation chapter 16, verse 13, I saw three unclean frogs, speaking of evil spirits, three unclean spirits like frogs. You know, thus far we have some rather remarkable parallels between the testimonies of the users of LSD and what men of the Bible have written.

There you go. Sydney's very own, the Crusaders with Addicted to Fuzz. Great release, that. Came out quite a few years back now on the Wave to the Grave CD that was released on Rastorillo Records over in Argentina. You need it in your collection. I'm going to do those three tracks for Mick and Dave. Prior to that, the Knights of the New Crusades with a great record. Their second record, their second release that came out... No, it was the third, actually, in 2010. You need all three, actually. I think they stopped at the third, but Night Vision, it's called. Hymns for the Invisible Church, performed by the Knights of the New Crusades. And the track you heard there, two tracks, actually. God is Not a Mushroom, LSD Battle of the Mind. And Tune In, Turn On, Drop Dead. I'll tell you what, the first two are brilliant. You need to pick them up. I think I'll play some more over the next few weeks, actually. And... way up the top there, the Five Young Cannibals with You Drive Me Mental. Originally, the Cannibals back in the 70s, late 70s, I think it was Mike Spencer who released a great version of Good Guys as their first 7-inch, and this is quite a few years later. It was, I think, released in about 1989. Pink vinyl, limited release, and they basically compiled a newer track, and the one you heard from 1984, You Drive Me Crazy. Recorded at the, I think, London's Cherry Studios at the time. Dave Goodman, responsible. And if you're a fan of Garage Punk, I think you need that one in your collection. While you're there, look up some of the early Cannibal stuff. It's equally as good. Gee, it's getting close to 10:45. If you just tune in, this is the Alternative Music Show. I'm Wayne DZ, and we've got lots of Garage Punk to get out of the way tonight. A couple of releases that Slovenly Records out of the States have sent over. The Paint Fumes, great band, three-piece band, and Surf Party Apocalypse is the track you're going to hear.

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The Eora Sydney Scuzz Rock Mystics add up all the best parts of jangle pop and post-punk into a brilliant and luminescent third studio record. Tally by Body Type, the feature album all this week on 2SER 107.3.

Oh, there you go. You probably know that is a an old Beastie Boys number, Egg Raid on Mojo. The band out of the States, simply titled The Oops. And as I said, they're on Slovenly Records. Happy Charlie's the name of the album. Keep releasing great releases, this label. Paint Fumes prior to that with Surf Party Apocalypse off the album, Arc Life. On the Slovenly record label. Okay, it's getting close to 11 o'clock, and we do have a hell of a lot to get through. I'm still thinking about our toilet break song coming up around 11, thereabouts, but we're going to get some very interesting pieces out of the way. Great band out of the, out of Melbourne, called The Rebels, released this 7-inch EP, red vinyl, beautifully packaged, can't fault it, and four absolutely wonderful songs. So, a fan of girl garage, girl bands from the 60s, you're going to love it. This is their version, The Rebels, with Baby I Love You.

Oh, there you go. That's Carrie Phyllis and the Downtown 3 out of Sydney. Great, great band. Do go see them live next time they play. That's off their Spend It With You EP. Carrie Phyllis and the, well, the Downtown 3. Three guys have been around Sydney bands for absolutely ages. Johnny Casino, Scotty Nash and Craig Jackson. Great, great band. Prior to that, the Chicks with, well, Rebel Kind, great version. They're out of New Zealand. That was done about 66 and absolutely beautiful. You've got Buckley's of Finding the Old 7-inch. And up the top there, the Rebels, a band out of Melbourne with Baby I Love You. As I said, 4-track, 7-inch EP on a beautiful red vinyl. It's if you want to hunt it down, I'm sure there's copies floating around Sydney. It's the Rebels, the Clapping Song EP. Okay, what do we got? It's just, it's very, very close to 11 o'clock here on the Alternative Music Show. And around that time each week, we pull up some dirt, some of the worst records, some of the weirdest records, strangest records. We had a lot of people commenting on last week's Toilet Break song with Mary Mellington. Thought she did a mighty fine job. So we're holding back just a little bit this week, and we're going to go with some sort of beatnik tunes. The first one, again, out of New Zealand, a guy called Jay Ipay, and he released this there, but it was also released over overseas. It was quite a hit, actually. Sit back, enjoy Jay's version of a new dance craze called The Creep.

0: Like, it's not like it's...
1: Hey, this is John Spencer, and you're listening to the Alternative Music Show on 2SER-FM. Ladies and gentlemen, I gotta ask you, please support this crazy radio, all right? Get out of here. Thank you very much.
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0: big squares. 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
1: Ah, there you go. That is Lewis Nye with Teenage Beatnik. What a great track. could just do a whole program of that stuff, I think. We should pen it in for a night, because actually I haven't done a 60 psych night for a while, so we should look, really, really look at doing that. And prior to that, Jay Epay with The Creep, going back to 1966, recorded for Viking Studios over in New Zealand. It came and went very, very quickly. I think he had two 7-inches on Viking. He was huge back in the late 50s in Sweden. He sold something like 40,000 records way back then. Do a Google search and have a look at some of his stuff. Very, very interesting. But The Creep, is it's worth its weight in gold if you can find a copy. Okay, what do we got? It's about 2 minutes past 11 here on 2SER. This is the Alternative Music Show. I'm Wayne DZ, and we've got lots to get through. Lots of garage punk, and Simon Chainsaw, a big thank you. Sent in a couple of 7-inches, and these are gorgeous. A couple of his collaborations he's been doing overseas, and we're going to do this beautifully produced 7-inch. 300 of them were made, and look, better get in quick, because I'm pretty sure they'll sell out. This is Simon Chainsaw and Tearing Out My Heart.

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3: Love Buzz!

Oh, there you go. Great band out of Melbourne called the Green Circles with Semaphore Girl. Off a new album for them, Mr. Cocking's Descent. Gorgeous record. You need to own it. Look, if you're a fan of garage punk, you should know what the Green Circles prime material's like. This is right up there. And shades of Psycho Daisies in that last track. Up the top there, Simon Chainsaw. You probably remember him if you're old enough. He was in the Vanilla Chainsaws all those years back, released a lot of great records, and went over to live in Spain and all over the place, actually, but still releasing many, many great records. And look, he sent a couple across for me, a couple of 7-inches. Tearing Out My Heart was that one. As I said, limited to 300 copies on red vinyl, and something else we'll play a little later that's in the bag of records. Think you might like it. What have we got? Time for some requests. Monique wanted a couple of covers, and we're going back away. Back to 1992 for this one. Remember Superchunk? A great, great band. Doing Devo's Girl You Want.

Ah, there you go. Three tracks there for Monique. That is the Muffs with the version of Rock and Roll Girl, originally done by Paul Collins, the Beat. And if you want to dig that up, that's off a compilation that came out back in 1992, simply titled Freedom of Choice. And Flop, great band out of Seattle prior to that, with their version of The Damned's Disco Man off a compilation called the, what was it, Another Damned Seattle Comp. I think it was released back in 1991. And Superchunk up the top there with Girl You Want, originally done by Devo, again off the Freedom of Choice album. And it's gone 20 minutes past 11 here on the Alternative Music Show. Quite a bit to get through. As I said, we're going to have to squeeze it in. But look, it's been a while since we've played some Butthole Surfers. And especially off this is a tribute record to Rocky Erickson, simply titled Where the Pyramid Meets the Eye. And we're going to do the Butthole Surfers doing their version of Earthquake. Sit back, enjoy.

Ah, there you go. That is, believe it or not, the Jesus of Mary Chain with a great version, the old Third Emperor Elevators reverberation. That one, actually both those tracks off the Where the Pyramid Meets the Eye comp, a tribute to Rocky Erickson, came out, well, quite a few years back, and the Butthole Surfers doing Earthquake. A lot of great bits and pieces on here, so worth digging up if that's the first time you've heard it. Okay, where do we go from there? Over to Tokyo. Richard from Bondi has moved over to Tokyo, has been there for a little while with a group of people who are teachers, teaching art, and he's tuned in online, so on the live stream again. So very, very good to see, and we haven't forgotten you. A couple of tunes should liven up the program a little bit. Fan of punk rock, you're going to like these three. First one, The Crucifix, off their first album. Came out on Alternative Tentacle Records, and it's a must in everyone's collection. Hinkley Had a Vision. Sit back, enjoy. From Sydney, Australia to Tokyo.

Gotta love that. There you go, the Dead Kennedys with a great version of Viva Las Vegas off their first album that came out back in 1980, Fresh Fruit for Rotting Vegetables. Three tracks there for Richard from Bondo, now residing in Tokyo, and these other men who stay up on a Wednesday night and tune in from afar. And prior to that, the Misfits with Attitude, going back to 1978, their second release on Plan 9 Records. And way up the top there, the Crucifix with Hinckley Had a Vision, off their first album, and as I said, a must in every collection. Really need that if you're a fan of punk rock or hardcore. It's actually, the first two records are great. Actually, I think Alternative Tentacles may have released that, both those albums on the one CD, so probably a good way to dig it up. It's about 25 minutes to midnight, and if you've just tuned in, this is the Alternative Music Show. I'm Wayne DZ, and lots to get through.

0: Remember when food tasted so good, you'd go for seconds and thirds? More, Master Robert? Homestead remembers. Remembers the chicken should be golden white and spiced just right. Taste it in Homestead's picnic pack. 12 pieces of chicken and 6 baked potatoes, all for $6. Remember how good food should taste? Homestead remembers.
1: Okay. Hi there, Sydney. This is Steve Lucas, the expatriate. No pun intended. You're listening to SERFM, and this is the station, you know, for long-time supporters of the independent rock scene.

That's absolutely all over the shop. I love it. The henchman with the old Yardbirds. It's a great version of Psycho Daisies. That one off an album that came out a while ago. Henceforth 5, 14 songs in all, and first time it's ever been put out on CD. Worth picking up. Jack White had something to do with them all those years back, and yeah, prior to that, look, Melvins, great version of Boss Hoss, came out as a 7-inch, came and went very, very quickly. Melvins, what a band. Okay, where do we go from there? I did promise some 60s material, and we will kick some off right now. This is a great band out of Canada, The Haunted. You've probably heard them played on the program many, many times, but I can't help it, they're just too good. How's this? A great French version of Purple Haze.

there you go. That's something I haven't played in absolutely ages. The Pink Floyd Piper at the Gates of Dawn album from 1967. It is a an absolutely jam. Sid Barrett, Roger Waters, Rick Wright and Nicky Mason comprised of the band at the time. And look, this one, a pretty special copy. I've got quite a few old original copies, but I found this last holiday as well as up the coast. Little market in Woolgoolga. A picture disc version of it, 500 copies made over in, I think it was, might have been Italy. A very odd find, but sounds absolutely bright, so I had to play it tonight. And up the top there, The Haunted, out of Canada, with their version of Purple Haze. Absolutely bright. Okay, well, that is just about it for the Alternative Music Show tonight. Big thank you to everyone who's tuned in and contributed. If you do have any material you'd like to send into the show, and you can email me, waynedz@hotmail.com, waynedz@hotmail.com. Okay, what should we leave you with? A great band out of the 60s from 1968. I was actually talking about this today. Novax Kapel, who put this great 7-inch out called Hypodermic Needle and dedicated it to Eric Burdon. Look, sit back, enjoy it. Goes for about 3 minutes, and it is an absolute jam. We will see you next week, next Wednesday night at 10 o'clock.

Hey, what's up, everyone? Welcome to my fourth Metal Manics. This week, we're going to have a great show for you all. This theme is death metal. Classic death metal, old school death metal, everything in between. You're going to love it, folks. Now, to start off the show, I'm going to play a really great death metal band. One of my favorite death metal bands in the whole wide world. It's absolutely sick. It is Cannibal Corpse. And the song I'll be playing for you all, it's called Summon for Sacrifice. That is the latest Cannibal Corpse song. So here it is for your Cannibal Corpse, Summoned for Sacrifice. And also I'll be playing you the second single from At the Gates called The Descendant, Void, and Rip the God Marvin's Napalm Death, a new song. But now here it is for you all from Cannibal Corpse, Summoned for Sacrifice.

There you heard it, folks. It was from Napalm Death and Malvern's Rip the God. And you're also a descendant of Void at the Gate. And the latest Cannibal Corpse song, Summoned for Sacrifice. Great death metal song. So good classic death metal, isn't it all? Yeah. Now I'm going to play a great local band. They've been around for a while. They're really, really good. It's called Thought Blood, A Periphery, The Art is Murder. And also going to play the second single from Creator. It's called Seven Serpent, and a great song from Carcass called Under the Scalpel Blade. But now, here it is for you all. The next song for you, it's called Thought Blood, I Prefer, The Art is Murder.

There you heard it, folks. That was Carcass, Under a Scalpel Blade. Great death metal band out of England. And you also had Seven Serpents, the second single from Creator, and Thought, Blood, I Pray, the Artie's Murder. And you also heard is, yeah, and now you're going to hear something so good. You're going to love what's coming up. It's absolutely great band. It's made called Overkill. No, sorry. It is the new Obituary for the Wrong Time. Yep, and also I'm going to play you is Overkill, the new one, Scorched, Make Them Suffer, Weaponized. But here it is for you all from Obituary, The Wrong Time.

There you heard it, folks. Make them suffer, weaponized. And you also heard his Overkill's new song, Scorched, and the new Obituary, Wrong Time, and Carcass, Under the Scalpel Blade. Now I'm gonna play you the new Death Angel song. I'm not sure when the new album is coming out. It's called Cult of the Used, and the latest Arch Enemy with the new singer. It's called To the Last Breath, and a great song. You're gonna love this. One of my favorite death metal bands called Morbid Angels. It's called Immortal Rarities. And also going to do a shout out to my mate Daniel, Gigi's Balmain, Yummy Pizza. Thanks for the yummy pizza the other day. It's a really delicious pizza. So good. Aristrax, so yummy. But now here it is for you all. It is Cult of the Used, Death Angel. Yeah! Hoi!

0: There you heard it, folks. He was Morbid Angel, Immoralities. And you also heard the new Arch Enemy, To the Last Breath, and Cult of the Used, Death Angel, the new track. And now I'm going to play you a great song. It's soon coming to the end of my show, but I'm going to play you a couple of great tracks to end the show. All good things must come to an end, but you're going to love these two tracks. They're one of my favorite death metal bands. I saw them when they came out here without the gate. Yep, they were great. It's The Haunted, Warhead, and also I'm going to be playing you Witchery, Witching. But now, here it is for you all. The Haunted, Warhead. And I will see you all next week for another Metal Manics. I love yous all. Stay beautiful, stay healthy, stay metal. We'll see you again all next week. Good night. Good night.
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0: Dear listener, it's Rick Saunders from the Sunday Evening Show Heavy Demo here. My love for 2SER is twofold. 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And secondly, in today's world, independent news, analysis, voices and stories are more important than ever. 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

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I really value 2SER because it's a place of belonging for a really wide diversity of music, news and views. 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

throwing waters to the heaven, you find that it's not what you seem, it's really just a mystery. On your own and your skin and bone, cause you've got all that you may know. You don't know what you don't know, but it's all that can come from your mind, and in that side, it's all you are, skin and bone.

Hi, I'm Michael. I've been volunteering and working at 2SER for way too long. I love 2SER because it changed my perspective on how I view the world. And I've had a lot of fun and made a lot of friends along the way.

Howdy, folks. This is Adam West, sometimes known as Bruce Wayne, billionaire philanthropist, or Batman if there's a crime. And there's no crime in listening to SER. They're terrific.

Hi, I'm Ida, and I volunteer on the Wednesday Daily. And what drives me is that I want to pursue a career in radio and audio storytelling. So I thought this was a great place to start and gain some experience.

Hello and welcome to another Jazz Hour. I'm Barry O'Sullivan with a program produced in the studios of 2MBS Fine Music Sydney, and coming to you across Australia via the Community Radio Network. Hilary Geddes is an award-winning guitarist, composer and improviser, and she's currently our jazz artist in residence here at 2MBS. She leads the critically acclaimed Hilary Geddes Quartet, an ensemble celebrated for its distinctive blend of modern jazz, Indian and experimental influences, and underpinned by group improvisation. Hilary was named the 2021 Friedman Jazz Fellow, and she's the recipient of an ABC Jazz Scholarship and has won Jan Rufford's Memorial Award as well. Her band is about to release their sophomore album, entitled Red Leaf, in conjunction with an East Coast tour, which will showcase Hilary's evolving compositional voice. To spin some tracks and to talk about her music, Hilary joins me as my special studio guest on this edition of A Jazz Hour. But first, let's hear some of her music from the album Red Leaf.

0: Music from the album Red Leaf, soon to be released. And it features the music of my studio guest, Hilary Geddes. Welcome
1: Hi,
0: to
1: Barry.
0: A Jazz Hour.
1: Good to be here. Thank
0: and
1: you
0: I believe
1: me.
0: We probably wouldn't have even heard this music or if it wasn't for the Wiggles.
1: Yes, that's right.
0: Tell us the story about your fascination for the Wiggles.
1: Well, it probably peaked between the ages of 3 to maybe 6 or 7 years old, if mm-hmm. I'm being honest. But, yeah, my favourite Wiggle was Murray, the Red Wiggle, and he played a guitar.
0: Yes, of course.
1: And, yeah, I think just watching them as a child, they were the first band I ever saw. They came out to Griffith, which is where yeah. I grew up. And, yeah, I was really drawn to the instrument.
0: To the guitarist.
1: Yeah, yeah.
0: Yeah. And the ability to play the guitar came from where after that?
1: After that? Well, my childhood friend at the time, Jack McIver, he had a VHS video. It's giving away my age, perhaps. But of an AC/DC live in concert. So I was also really drawn to the theatrics of Angus Young as well.
0: Oh.
1: But yeah, I begged probably from about the age of 4 my parents to get me a guitar, and I understand their reticence. Most 4-year-olds, you know, what they're into one day is different to what they're into the next. So yeah, for my 6th birthday, I received, you know, half-size classical guitar.
0: Ah, so it all began at 6.
1: Yes.
0: And this album, of course, began during lockdown, I believe.
1: Yes, in 2020. So quite a number of years ago now. Yeah.
0: So you've just gathered together pieces, your favourite pieces that happened during that time? Or?
1: I think there are a lot of things that people associate with that time, but for me it was a real time of slowing down. I'd gone from a really busy period of touring, even touring all the way up into, you know, February 2020 when things were sort of still open in Sydney, and then suddenly all the shows stopped. And my housemates at the time suddenly had to set up home offices, and we were trying to work out how to live and work in the same space together. And, you know, they were really amazing. If there were two people that I, could be in a shared space with, those would be the two. It was, you know, a very harmonious environment, and we would leave every day for our daily walk, the three of us, and we'd go around the block. But, yeah, for me it was a time of sort of enforced reflection. And in the space of doing came the space of thinking and being, and then also creation. So when I'm touring a lot, often it's tricky for me to compose or for brief ideas to actually turn into fully fledged compositions. So over those sort of next sort of 2 years of lockdown or various, you know, lockdowns, was my time of writing. And really taking my time with the compositions, yeah.
0: And during that period, did you have mentorship from Andrea Keller, I believe?
1: Is that right? Yeah. Andrea was really amazing. I think, you know, one of the ways I primarily compose on the guitar, and then sometimes a big stumbling block for me is how do I write down this idea in the way that is the clearest way to communicate it to a group of musicians. And Andrea was really amazing in guiding me through that process. She sort of told me, well, you know, sometimes a lead sheet is the most straightforward way to communicate your ideas to jazz musicians. But often actually, maybe if the form is a little bit unusual or if the improvisational prompts is not harmony-based, then there can be a lot of information that isn't centered in standard notation. So she sort of you know, showed me how she organised some of her scores, and sometimes they weren't linear. Like sometimes there'd be some bars in one corner of the page and then some bars in another corner of the page. And it was sort of a way to see what maybe all, you know, musicians in her group were doing all at once, but it meant that I didn't have to count 17 bars of a particular vamp to know that we're moving into a new section. So, that was really exciting, exploring different ways of writing down ideas.
0: And so after Rain, how would that evolve in composition?
1: Well, I was noodling, which is, I would love to say it was more intentional than that, but I know I was noodling on an acoustic guitar just in the apartment, messing around with these voicings where the fifth is in the bass. And it was something I was sort of getting into in part because I'd been listening to a lot of piano music during that time. And one thing I love about the piano is that they can be such a depth and fullness in how they voice a chord. Obviously, they've got 10 fingers and you can use the thumb to play even multiple keys, for example, whereas on the guitar there's only 6 strings. So, you know, this particular voicing on the guitar was a way for me to try to get a sort of a fullness of sound on the instrument. But yeah, look, after all that, what I said about alternative scoring, that one was actually fairly straightforward insofar as I just wrote out the rhythms for each of the chords, and then most of it was done through visual cueing. I think there's sort of a connection in the energy to Dalkeith, which is a tune from our first album, Parkside, in terms of the rumbling. So I think there was already a short form in communicating that sort of texture to the band that we'd established in another song that we were able to sort of bring over into this.
0: Now, let's go move on to your next music choice. And here I was thinking that you're going to present me with some wonderful Charlie Christian or Grant Green or maybe George Benson and something gentle and smooth, but out of the box pops Albert Eiler, one of the most frenetic and energetic saxophone players of the 1960s. Why?
1: Well, I do say it with a caveat. I do adore George Benson and Charlie Christian and Grant Green.
0: Grant Green, good to hear.
1: In particular, is one of the first jazz guitarists that I really was sort of heavily checking out when I first moved to Sydney, thanks to Steve Bryan. He sort of said to me, you should listen to some Grant Green, and then I went down this rabbit hole of Grant Green for quite that went for a number of years actually. But I chose Albert Eiler. I've always loved the strength and clarity with his melodic lines. I know he is very frenetic as a player, but I think the sense of melody is really strong throughout. And I really love the density that Milford Graves puts in the drums. So there's all this sort of high energy, really dense drumming and almost shimmering thing, and then the saxophone kind of emerges out of that, and it's actually quite consonant, particularly in this tune. And I'm really enjoy.
0: But your music's nothing like his.
1: That sort of consonant or that exploration of timbre and texture.
0: So there is that element. Of course.
1: Red Leaf, I think, is a substantially more subdued album.
0: Absolutely.
1: I wouldn't necessarily liken it in that way. But I do, I think, the first time I heard Albert Eiler, I was really interested in how he was thinking about
0: sound. How did you find him?
1: Oh, I think I was a student at the conservatory.
0: He's a pretty obscure artist, isn't he, really? I mean, not many people would choose him as a mentor.
1: I think I was probably in my third or fourth year at the conservatorium, and I think I was starting to dip my toe into maybe a more avant-garde.
0: Yeah.
1: I think, listening to Coltrane, 60s Coltrane, that felt like a pretty natural progression into that. But, yeah, I think it was the density of different textures that I was really excited by.
0: Well, we're either going to win over quite a few people that are listening at the moment.
1: Please don't turn off. The radio.
0: Or several people will turn down the volume, perhaps.
1: It goes for less than 3 minutes, this track, so it'll be
0: short and sweet. Yes, it's a small track.

0: There it was, Ghosts from Albert Ayler and from his album Love Cry on the Impulse label. The choice of my studio guest, Hilary Geddes, and, well, it was frenetically energetic, wasn't it?
1: Yeah, although, you know, the melody was certainly...
0: Are you still there, listeners?
1: ...was certainly very consonant. I mean, I don't know, I really love the energy that group
0: There's
1: has.
0: A lot of energy there.
1: And I think that's very... energizing as a listener as well.
0: And as a musician,
1: yeah,
0: you must relate to it probably better than the uninitiated and the non-musicians.
1: Well, I think because the harmony is kind of 1-4-5, you know, it's akin to calypso or you know,
0: yeah,
1: almost trad jazz in the way, yeah, that the two horns are sort of overlapping. So, yeah, I do think there is a... You know, we can kind of chart out a line of how the music got there.
0: Mm. And you listened to this when you were studying, did
1: yeah,
0: you?
1: Yeah, I was listening to it a lot. I still listen to Albert Ayler. Yeah.
0: And you did a lot of study, didn't you? You actually went to Germany once and studied, didn't you?
1: Yeah, I did actually. I studied with the guitarist Andreas Wahl in Bremen, which was an amazing experience. He totally changed how I think about the guitar, which is... pretty amazing for a person to have that sort of singular effect on someone. I'll always be grateful to Andreas for that.
0: How long were you there for?
1: I was there for a year, yeah.
0: And did you speak German?
1: Yeah, I did. I was a Rotary exchange student when I was 17, when I first went to Germany, and I didn't know any German then, so that was very challenging. So going back as a university student, I felt like I was suddenly already 10 steps ahead, you know, knowing how the... you know, infrastructure in a country works and being able to understand when someone's talking to me. And
0: any desires to go back?
1: Yeah, I'm always interested in going back. I mean, I was very lucky to go back there 3 times last year. I went twice with the boys. We went to Europe.
0: Oh, did you?
1: Once on an album tour and then another time we played at the Reeperbahn in Hamburg.
0: Wow.
1: And then...
0: what was the reception like?
1: It was wonderful. Yeah, it was amazing, actually. The second tour, we were mostly in German-speaking countries. We went to Austria as well. And, it was really great to be able to use the language because I don't speak it at all in Australia, really, at all. So to be able to go back frequently, like 3 times in a year, was really great.
0: So the boys is another side of your music, isn't it?
1: Oh, yeah, like, sorry, not just B-O-Y-S.
0: This is the money-making side of your music, perhaps.
1: Yeah, I guess. I mean, we are a band, and you know, going to Europe twice in a year isn't cheap. So a lot of money that we make as a group just goes back into the trying to make the next show work.
0: And how would you describe their music?
1: Oh, they're a rock band. Yeah, initially I would say a punk rock band, but as we've become more successful, maybe at times less punk. You know, we've just recorded a new album actually, and there's a lot of acoustic guitar on the album, which is exciting for me because that makes me return back to my roots of being primarily an acoustic guitarist until I moved to Sydney.
0: Memories of the Wiggles.
1: Yes, exactly. Yeah.
0: Let's move on to your next track from the album Red Leaf. Red Leaf. Why Red Leaf?
1: Red Leaf is the name of a harbour pool or harbour beach in Sydney. During lockdown, when the 5 kilometre radius came in, it was sort of one of the few places I could actually
0: reach. Go
1: For a
0: swim.
1: That I could go for a swim.
0: Yeah, that was handy.
1: Yeah, very handy. So, it was really such a place of solace for me. To be able to go there.
0: And it has a beautiful photo of a bougainvillea on the cover.
1: That is correct.
0: Does that grow at Red Leaf?
1: Yeah, there's a huge bougainvillea plant. Yeah.
0: Oh, right. And the photo is by you.
1: Yes. So appropriately blurry, as you'll see on the cover.
0: Reason enough to buy the album. And another reason is the next track, Riff, which is another spacious guitar kind of track.
1: Yeah.
0: How did that come about? I mean, then the band enters, and it's a beautifully evolving piece, actually.
1: Yeah, it feels like maybe potentially the most epic of the tracks in terms of the different spaces it moves through. Riff and the title initially came, it's a song for my brother, actually. He started learning the guitar when he was 14, and he did all of the rite of passage stuff that a lot of guitarists do. You know, he learnt all the rock songs. You know, he got me really into the Strokes. So playing in a rock band now, pretty much all of my points of reference are because of my brother's. You know, vicariously listening to whatever he was listening to when we were growing up. He's older than I am, but yeah, his first guitar was a Fender Squire, And this song was written on a Fender Squire, and every time I pick one up, I get taken back to sort of, you know, going into his room and playing his guitar, and, you know, which was different to my half-size classical guitar that I had for a number of years. And I think the high energy parts are definitely sort of an ode to him and to how he would play the guitar.

0: The track is called Riff, and it's from the album Red Leaf, soon to be released. What's the release date for it, Hilary?
1: It's coming out on the 3rd of April.
0: 3rd of April. Ooh, we're getting a special preview here.
1: Yes.
0: And it'll come out on the Earshift label.
1: Yes, that's great.
0: And be available probably on Bandcamp.
1: Yeah. So physical copies, CDs and vinyl, are all available on Bandcamp.
0: All vinyl?
1: Yes.
0: Oh, dear. CDs and vinyl.
1: Mm-hmm.
0: This is an expensive exercise you're going through.
1: Yeah, I mean, I think it's obviously, you know, if we have a smartphone, there's so much music at our fingertips all the time. But I know. There is something to be had for having the physical thing in your hand.
0: Absolutely.
1: And there can be a ritualistic aspect of listening that's involved. So, yeah.
0: I actually saw someone released a cassette tape.
1: Oh, yes.
0: Yes, a guitarist. Recently, a Melbourne guitarist has released all his album on cassette tapes.
1: Yeah, I bought a cassette tape of Will Guthrie's Ensemble Nisna months ago. Yeah.
0: So it's a growing trend.
1: So I think it might be back, yeah.
0: The cassette revives. Let's get on to the next track, which is from the album, one of my favourite albums, and I know it's one of yours. I Have the Room Above Her, from the wonderful Bill Frisell on the guitar and Joe Lovano on the saxophone, and of course the immortal Paul Motion on the drums. And it's an ECM recording with Manfred Eicke there on the production. Is the production similar to your kind of situation, do you think, with the Manfred Eicke in charge and dictating the ambience? Did you have that in the production of Red Leaf, or the recording of Red Leaf, I mean?
1: I don't know if ECM was strictly the thing that I said, but Lawrence, I was so honoured to have Lawrence Pike come on board to produce the album.
0: Wow, that's great.
1: And I'd certainly say that he's on record of being a very big ECM fan, and I think rightly so am I. There's such an amazing catalogue of albums that ECM have put out. So, before going into the studio, we discussed quite a bit as to what we wanted the album to sound like. Mm. And I, have so much respect and love for, Max, Matt and Alex, who are the other members of Hilary Getty's quartet. And I think one of the things I wanted to do with this album is to really give space so everyone's voice could be heard. Mm. And I think the ECM recordings do an amazing job of showing in an ensemble. So I think that was front of mind for Lawrence, and also deciding to record it at Golden Retriever Studios because they have a very big, quite alive, large room, and we recorded all in one room pretty much. Max was in a bass booth, but we were all in quite tight proximity to one another, so it sort of felt like we were playing a gig.
0: That's probably the best way to record, isn't it?
1: Yeah, I mean, I think there are different ways of building an album depending on what the music requires. But I really loved the immediacy. It was certainly one of the most comfortable times I've been on a recording. Recording Parkside was my first time recording as a band leader, and really one of my first times recording ever. So it was such a big learning curve being in that space and being sort of asked to lead and then trying to make critical decisions of whether or not we thought we'd got the take or not. So, yeah, very grateful to Lawrence being there to tell us whether or not we should go for another round or whether, he thought we'd captured the energy.
0: And Bill Frisell, did you capture some Bill Frisell when you were playing?
1: Well, I did use a Telecaster on this recording.
0: Oh, and you did?
1: Bill Frisell often uses a Telecaster. Mm. So, sometimes, he comes up in conversation. I certainly am a big Bill Frisell fan. The first time I heard Bill Frisell, though, my initial reference point was Ry Cooder, who was a big influence of me growing up, and I listened to a lot of Ry Cooder. And I think what both guitarists often do in their playing is they really lean into the idiosyncrasies of the guitar, so the use of open strings, bends. I love that there's a celebration of the instrument in both guitarists playing. So, yeah, on this track I have The Room Above Her, which is also the name of the album. I think Frisell's playing is so thoughtful, but it still sounds like a guitar, and he's sort of carved out this little space for him within the trio, which is, why I love it.

0: 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I'm Barry O'Sullivan.
1: We just heard a beautiful version of Jerome Kern and Oscar Hammerstein's I Have the Room Above Her from the musical Showboat. Utterly lovely it was, wasn't it?
2: Yeah.
1: So gentle and perfect balance of cymbal work of Paul Motion and the wonderful saxophone of Joe Lovano. And, of course, the guitar of Bill Frisell. Pure heaven.
2: Mm.
1: The choice of my studio guest, Hilary Geddes, whose album Red Leaf we're spinning before it's released on April 3rd. And we're going to play another track. Tell us about The Needling.
2: I love this piece. It's sort of, you know, one of the first pieces that I wrote down after meeting with Andrew Keller. I had this sort of 3-against-4 vamp that I'd been, you know, playing over and over again on the guitar. And so I wrote down this four bar loop, and that's what the whole song is based off. And then I had this sort of pretty spacey sort of melody. And at the time, I hadn't quite decided where I wanted the different resolution points in the melody to be. So I found it very liberating having this vamp, and I could just decide when I was stopping and starting the melody. But the reason why I love this track is it features the wonderful Matt Harris on piano, and I just think he has to be one of my favourite piano players of all time. His command of the instrument is remarkable. I think you really hear his virtuosity on this piece, but also his musicianship in how he crafts his solo. You know, there's a real slow build, a slow burn on this track, and, yeah, I love it so much.

0: gorgeous track, The Needling, from the album Red Leaf, the work of my studio guest on the guitar there. Well, should mention the others, I suppose, on the album. Matt Harris on the piano and Max Olduka on the double bass. And on the drums, Alexander Inman Hislop. And that's from Hilary Geddes' latest release, Red Leaf. But we're going to move on to her next music choice now. It's an album that should be on the essential list for everyone listening to jazz. Duke Ellington's Money Jungle from 1962. And this features Charlie Mingus on the bass, or Charles Mingus on the bass. He hated being called Charlie, I believe. And Max Roach on the drums. I have to ask you why you chose it, but I can understand why you did choose Solitude. Tell us about it.
1: I really love this album. I have to thank the drummer Oscar Henfrey for introducing it to me. But I chose this track, Solitude, which is actually just a solo Duke moment on the record, because I think it's, you know, during the pandemic, I actually tried to transcribe this song.
0: Oh.

And I just really loved Duke's, Ellington's voicings so much. And I had this sort of, had to reckon with the fact that, as I sort of mentioned earlier, that the guitar does not sound like a piano, and the voicings that he was making on the piano were not the same as that, or would not sound perhaps as strong on the guitar. But I really love this piece. It's just, you know, I think it's all there in the title. You know, it's a little moment of stillness.

0: music from the album Money Jungle, one of the essential albums of jazz, the choice of my studio guest, Hilary Geddes. Hilary, let's take it out with another track from your album, Red Leaf, 3510. And tell us about 3510.
1: It's the final track of the album, and it actually contains a field recording from Red Leaf Beach, which is the title album of the track.
0: Mm-hmm.
1: And it's kind of like a little lullaby. It's I wrote it after having a picnic with my sister at the beach. So, yeah, I think you can hear the contentment, certainly the satedness of it in this track.
0: Thank you so much for being my guest on A Jazz Hour. Hilary Geddes, the guitarist, and her album is Red Leaf, on the Earshift label and available on Bandcamp. You've been listening to A Jazz Hour, a program produced in the studios of 2MBS Fine Music Sydney and coming to across Australia via the Community Radio Network. I'm Barry O'Sullivan, and until next time, I'll be seeing you. Take care.

0: Hello and welcome. You are tuned in to Final Draft, a half hour of books, writing and literary culture coming from the studios of 2SER in Sydney and across Australia on the Community Radio Network. I'm your host, Andrew Popel, and every single week it is my great pleasure to sit down with incredible Australian authors. We talk about their latest books. We look into the inspiration, the perspiration that create the stories that we know and love. Now, Final Draft, well, I am taking a little bit of time to catch up on my reading. And so I'm bringing you some favourite conversations. And what better way to dive deep into the love of reading than to explore a book-based book? January Gilchrist's The Final Chapter throws us into a writer's retreat turned sinister. As a group of writers arrive in the Blue Mountains and find themselves snowed in, only murder could ensue. I loved this book. This was January's debut novel, and it was so much fun. So tune in. Thank you so much for joining me. We are going to be revisiting January Gilchrist's The Final Chapter today on Final Draft.
1: G'day, Dr. Carl here from the ABC, and I'm here to tell you that I just love 2SER FM 107.3 to pieces because it is such a wonderful, fertile breeding ground for so many people in so many walks of life. It is an absolutely essential institution. You rock, SER.
0: You are tuned in to Final Draft. It is books, writing and literary culture coming to you across Australia on the Community Radio Network. I'm your host, Andrew Popel, and I am welcoming to the show January Gilchrist. January is a Brisbane-based author, and we are going to be discussing her debut novel. It is called The Final Chapter. Feels appropriate. January, welcome to Final Draft.
2: Thank you for having me.
0: I have had so much fun reading The Final Chapter, and I cannot wait to get into this. I've got a few things, because writers' retreats, they're supposed to be about creativity, you know, in the gardens of Thorn House and the surrounding bush. Writers, poets, creatives, they're searching for their muse. But on one fateful weekend, as snow descends on the Blue Mountains, four writers arrive at Thorn House with more than literary success on their minds. Desley has escaped her family and her demanding husband for a last-ditch attempt to live her dream as an author. Colette is seeking escape from the paparazzi, who are more than usually ravenous about her public life. And Maya, well, she already has success. She has the money. She's looking for something more. And once we mix in two poets and they're trapped from the world by the blanketing snow, well, that's a recipe for murder. All right, I kind of snuck the intro in there, honest January.
2: That was amazing.
0: Thank you.
2: I need to take you with me everywhere.
0: Now, look, I've got to check in here. So you're joining me from sunny Brisbane, I believe. Well, I'm actually here in the Blue Mountains. I'm blanketed by fog. I'm actually quite partial to the idea of being snowed in, despite the potential for an isolated murder. Tell me a little bit about deciding to set the final chapter up here in the Upper Mountains.
2: Well, I attended a writer's retreat in the Blue Mountain called Varuna, Blue Mountains called Varuna, and I was excited to hear that snow was predicted. So there was a lot of conversation around there was going to be snow, and I was so like, I'm ready for this. There was a little bit of anxiety. How will we get home? You know, will we be trapped here? And the day that I left, so I left on the morning, and then that afternoon, all of these photos kept popping up on Instagram, all the new authors showing, look, I'm at Varuna and it's snowing. I was furious.
0: I love that. I love that. I was chatting to some cafe owners that I know in Lura, the village where I work, and we were talking about how they were predicting snow. And very cynically about how, yeah, but the local paper always predicts snow just to get tourists to drive up the mountain. I love the idea of being stuck. The snow obviously is an attraction. The snow gives you your scene. Was there anything else about our wonderful, national park that suggested murder to you?
2: Everything about it. There is something, I know you probably are used to it, but there is something so atmospheric about the Blue Mountains, this mist, the fog that genuinely, there's a scene that I wrote in the book because this happened out of nowhere. It was like somebody had a smoke machine because it was crawling along. I'd gone for a walk in the forest. It was crawling along the forest. And I was thinking, oh my gosh, this is so eerie. We don't get a lot of fog or mist up here in Brisbane. So, there is something very deliciously gothic about the whole of the Blue Mountains for me.
0: I love that you've recognised that atmosphere. I'm looking out the window and thinking a fog could actually roll in. It's been quite foggy the last few days. And I imagine something similar, like last time I was up in Brisbane, I did go for a run. I tried to go early to avoid the heat. So, you know, it's before it gets hot up there, you got to run at about 4 a.m. or something. Yeah. But and the mist is really just sort of rising off you after you've sweated. So we do have this incredible atmosphere, but it's, you know, that doesn't murder make. And you've assembled quite the group at Thorn House. And from the get-go, we see these riders, they're taking subtle genre digs at each other. Generally, they're at each other's throats about everything from advances and royalties to authenticity and cultural cachet. Like, generally, I interview riders every week, and you all actually seem like a lovely bunch. So what is it? Is it these long, lonely days behind a typewriter that drive them to the edge?
2: Maybe. I think because we spend all day making up, like, our only friends are imaginary characters, and we can control what everybody says and does when we actually have to be around living, breathing people. It can be a little too much for us, I think.
0: Actually assumed your answer there was going to be, this is completely fiction, writers are all lovely, we're all wonderful people, and you're just like, No, we are all like just one bad review away from murder.
2: Yes, I think so. Particularly when you have these, and I do say quite, you know, they are archetypes, but none of the authors, we have to be honest, none of the authors are interested in writing at all. I don't know that there's a single scene where anybody has even opened their laptop and begun to write. So when they've got too much time on their hands, bad reviews, maybe, you know, a little bit of competitiveness and jealousy. Who knows what can happen?
0: So what's the mix then? There is a fabulous line at the beginning where the writers are arriving and it's this wonderful atmospheric. It's like straight out of a black and white movie where people sort of arrive and they're greeted and it's all feeling quite sinister. And we get this wonderful line about a misbooking, and in fact there's going to be two poets at the house and you must not have two poets. Is it something about, you know, you keep the genre separate, or you need to only have one? Like, what is it? Is it the poets? Would you care to elaborate?
2: It was two male poets specifically.
0: don't let two men together. Okay, yep, cool, that checks out.
2: I really wanted to juxtapose the, when I think of poets, I think of elevated beings who see the world through a lens of beauty, who can kind of master the pain and pleasure of being, or the human experience of being alive. I wanted to juxtapose that with the worst type of person that you can possibly meet, which I think Laurie is really that, one of the Australia's most successful poets. So I just really wanted to have that delicious kind of position where what he does professionally is so far removed from who he is as a person. And then I just thought it would be fun to say, you know, a lot of the time the dialogue and the narrative in the world is that women are competitive and hysterical and you can't have too many women together. So I just thought it would be fun that the rule is specifically two male poets. The ego is too big for the house to handle.
0: And I guess as I read, I also, I tend to read, but I'll also read into. And what fascinated me in your writers is not so much that I thought they represented writers that I've met and writers that I know, but they almost in a way can represent readerships in the way they felt like they were siloing themselves. So Desley writes, you will probably have to pronounce it for me, but the rural romance with, what do they shorten it to, Ruro or something like
2: Ruro,
0: that?
2: Yeah. Ruro, yeah.
0: And Colette is writing very much that kind of like airport sort of style. It's not fiction, but it's not non-fiction, kind of like self-helpy. We have two poets. We have Maya, who just, you know, kind of spreads herself far and wide across writing. And the way they feel like they want to stay siloed, like somehow we can't ever cross over, which is, I hope, dear listener, if you are enjoying the conversation between January and I, that you will challenge yourself occasionally to get outside of your silo. Were you looking at that idea of siloing in fiction?
2: Yes, these authors very much are archetypes, so that that separateness kind of creating the competition between them two. You know, there is, you may or may not be disappointed to hear, a little bit of, shall we say, healthy argy-bargy between the literati and the genre fiction writers. So literary writers tend to very much look down on crime or romance writers, genre fiction. So just kind of playing into that.
0: Wherever you can find a few people to rub together, there will be, you know, some friction that ultimately emerges. And I love that that can still endure, but I think it has sort of, there's a politeness to it. And I think even being able to engage across things like festivals and conversations like we have on this show, break it down just a touch, because I think we go so much further though when we start to see what each area has to offer.
2: I agree. And Varuna actually book, they try to have different genre writers. So they'll have one poet, they'll have a memoirist, and then a genre fiction or historical. So they try really hard to bring a really wide range of authors together rather than connecting a whole bunch of crime writers or a whole bunch of romance writers. And I think that that is actually quite important. So you can have these interesting discussions and a different point of view, because otherwise you are stuck in your silo, as you said.
0: I think the craft of writing is one of the most sort of mythologized and fascinating things. So it is kind of fun to see. Although to all the aspiring writers out there, murder is not a valid second career, despite Correct. What you might read in the final chapter. And so we've arrived at Thorn House. There is this impending storm. We're driven. We meet first the voice of Desley, then Colette, then Maya. Tell me about crafting and contrasting these women, who are perhaps not quite so different as they may seem.
2: That's a really good pickup there, Andrew. What I wanted to do was have three really distinct voices, but talk to this idea that we can judge somebody by looking at them. So by looking at Colette, you know, there's a lot of dialogue about her perfect hair. And Desley, who struggles with her self-image and low self-esteem, has decided that she doesn't like Colette simply because of her perfect hair, and that the perfect hair represents a perfect life. And I think we've all been guilty of looking at somebody from the outside and saying, well, that person has it all. They don't even have a problem. You know, they wouldn't have a problem a day in their life. But scratch the surface and you find that, yes, they might have perfect hair, but you're not too dissimilar from each other after all.
0: It really... Will you give us this close? It's quite close, almost claustrophobic point of view from each of the women. And really interestingly, so you shift from Maya is given to us in the first person.
2: Yes, she is.
0: Desley and Colette we have in the third person. We have these alternating chapters from their point of view. How did you want these structural choices to build the mood and the tension in the novel?
2: Well, when my first draft is just a stream of consciousness. I don't use punctuation. There's no quotation. Don't worry about grammar. I just really get it off onto the page. And for me, that works really well to drive the story forward because I'm not a plotter. When I come back to do the second round and start editing and shaping the story, it's far easier for me to delete ugly words, as it were. You know, if you've written the best line you've ever written, you kind of end up trying to shape the scene around that line. So I have this really ugly draft and I go back and I really then kind of these Colette and Desley were third person, but Maya kept coming up first person. And every time I went to edit her into third, it didn't have the same power that I felt that it did in first. Mm-hmm. And I worried that it's a little unusual and that the publishers wouldn't like it. But my publisher loved it, in fact, and said it's so indicative of Maya's personality that she is the only person in first person. And I wanted, I think it's easier to feel suspicious, you know, that unreliable narrator. I think it's easier to feel suspicious of a first person narrator.
0: And so then the voices, we have these three very distinct voices, but they are not the only characters. Are there choices then to be made? Was it always Desley, Colette and Meyer, or were there choices to be made about character and who was presented?
2: No, it was always those three. So right at the beginning, like I said, I'm not a planner, but I knew the story was told from these three women's point of view and I knew who was going to die. So everything between that, those two points were a surprise to me just as much as it is to the reader. I really wanted to, even though it is like a fun murder mystery, there are some deeper themes that I was exploring. And one of those is about how women relate to each other. So it was really important to me that the voices were just the women's.
0: I enjoyed the way you flip the traditional whodunit. You reveal in the opening pages through there's a post hoc news report that several victims or several bodies have been discovered at Thorn House. And it was really fun. Because, of course, then we go to the beginning of the writer's week. Did you want the reader choosing sides? Did you want the reader emotionally invested, perhaps in whether their favourite could be the killer or perhaps the victim?
2: Yes, absolutely. And I think it was really intentional to list that there, I think there's three bodies found. I shouldn't say I think. I know there are three bodies. That
0: I can confirm. Yeah, there's definitely three.
2: Maybe, I mean, I wrote it.
0: Maybe off air we'll talk about where they're found, because I definitely, I used to live around where the story is set or nominally set, so I'd be very interested.
2: Yes, I can even tell you what they were doing. So there's three bodies found and then we have these three point of views. So I did, all I know have quite a dislike as we go on. The dislike gets deeper and deeper for each other. So I did want the reader to, we don't find out who's murdered right up until about halfway, the halfway point. And I did want that almost claustrophobic feeling of this is getting tenser and tenser and who's it going to be? Is it all three?
0: And then we come to the unreliable narrator of it. Was there, again, when you're telling from certain points of view, and you have characters that we are seemingly privy to quite intimately, and then other characters who are, I guess, presented to us. Is it tricky to balance that? Is it tricky to find the right mix of giving clues and giving, I guess, misleads?
2: Yes, because it's such a fine line. The reader, I think there is a contract between the author and the reader, and that is, I think there is somewhere, you might know, somebody laid out these rules for a murder mystery many, many moons ago. You know, you must be truthful, there can't be twins, things like this. And I know, because I read this genre, I want to have been given the opportunity to solve it before the author reveals, but I don't want to solve it too early. There's, you know, it's a really fine tightrope to walk about the giving the reader a payoff can feel smart. You want to solve it just before the author announces it. So you have to be fair, not too many misdirections or red herrings, but not too obvious as well. And that's hard.
0: Yeah. You talked before about exploring the relationships between the women, the way women treat each other rightly or wrongly based around a lot of really quite dark socialized stuff that happens before you've even necessarily met the person that you're about to be locked in a murderous, snow-driven, like, riding house with. I guess I'm really curious about how you balance the exploration of these motivations and you feel for Desley, you feel for Colette, you feel for Maya, but you also see how they're being unreasonable. In a horror film, their emotional reactions are the veritable, you know, sort of, no, don't split up, don't go down into the basement. But instead, yeah, we're sort of saying, really, you're being quite unreasonable here. And hoping, it's just like, is this going to be the thing that drives you to the murder? Because you've clearly misread this person.
2: Yes, and willfully so, I think. They're all really committed to misunderstanding each other based on their own opinions.
0: Mm. I'll tread really carefully here. I want to ask about how the narrative explores the idea of talent and privilege, although you've already kind of touched on the fact that Laurie Lawrence, poet laureate and lech extraordinaire, like, so I'm kind of asking about him. But when I wrote this, I wasn't sure how much we wanted to reveal. This idea of talent and privilege, the way people may feel that their success gives them license for their behaviour. Now, in Laurie, I felt like we got a little bit of that old school kind of male privilege, but also, and you can talk about whether you want to name this person or not, also in the form of like sort of the enfant terrible, the person who has had their success early. Tell me about exploring talent and privilege in the literary world.
2: And I need to be careful here because of spoilers too. I can't say too much. I did want to explore some of the most unkindest experiences I have had has been from younger women who perhaps, you know, tried their hand at writing, thought they'd have a little dabble. They sent off their manuscript and, oh my gosh, you know, the world's biggest literary agents picked them up and they got the, you know, I've really kind of made this quite hyperbolic for Maya. She is, you know, the voice of a generation. She is a literary darling and she is arrogant and unkind. So she claims or she believes that she has no power and she is one of the powerless and she's working hard to kind of amend this balance. And yet her behavior is that of somebody in power who wields it like a stick. Mm. So while it's in a different way to Laurie, who is quite overt in it, there is quite a blind spot that Maya has about her power and privilege. Mm. So I just wanted to explore, yeah, we can look at Laurie and we can look at his behaviour and say, yeah, you're a terrible person. And people around them can say, well, yes, because that's all of this power. Sometimes the people who claim or position themselves as marginalised can also have a power that they abuse.
0: So I guess a question that begs itself here is, you know, we're in sort of a bit of a whodunit type genre. I think the final chapter also works really effectively as a thriller. But what then, when you're exploring ideas of power, what then makes a satisfactory resolution? Because we can find out who the killer is, but that doesn't necessarily mean justice. And I mean, I know how you've ended this book, of course, and you know how you've ended this book. Yes. And I don't want you to tell me so much as, can you talk to that idea of the why done it and the satisfactory resolution?
2: I think most importantly is we need to feel that justice has been served in some way. So while it's not okay to murder people, it's also not okay to continuously sexually harass people and get away with it. It's not okay to set fire to buildings and get away with it.
0: Breaking news on Final Draft.
2: But the world that we live in, some people get away with these things. Mm. And I'm a middle child, so justice and fairness is a theme that has run throughout my life. Sometimes you must take matters into your own hands. And I do think for it to be a satisfying, not that
0: do I need
2: far.
0: To do I need to welfare check your siblings, Jenny?
2: Luckily, they don't live in Australia for them. But I do think for me and this genre, for it to be an enjoyable, fun read, even though we are reading about heavy topics, right? Like murder is not funny, but it can still be enjoyable because we do feel justice has been served in a way when somebody so unlikable, when somebody whose behaviour is so abhorrent finally gets their just desserts. We do feel perhaps justice has been served.
0: Mm. And so many writers, so much talk of writing, even if there's very little writing going on, I couldn't help but, for me, I saw sort of a conceit of the retreat and the stately but slightly down at heel house, it worked on me as kind of a metaphor for the Australian literary publishing industry. You know, there's this romance to the casual observer, but on closer inspection, you know, there's not quite so much money and a lot more hard work involved than that first glance would give you. Is that too much of a stretch to read that in the book?
2: I don't think it is too much of a stretch. I think a lot of the publishing, writing, literary industry is smoke and mirrors. And there is so much, you know, it's so competitive to go to this writer's retreat. Everybody wants it. You know, it's so competitive that Desley believes there's been some sort of mix up and there was two Desleys and they've chosen the wrong one. You know, it's really this exclusive, which Varuna has this reputation itself of, it's very competitive, and it does give you a certain elevation when you do tell people that you've been. I've experienced it myself. People raise their eyebrows and say, oh, okay, oh, this person must be able to write. And then, yeah, what were you expecting and what you received? Quite a lot of the time in the Australian publishing world, it's those two don't align. They don't quite match up.
0: Speaking with January Gilchrist, and we are discussing her debut novel, The Final Chapter. January, thank you so much for the time.
2: Thank you so much for having me. That was really fun.
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0: You're on 2SER 107.3. This is Final Draft, and thank you so much for joining me today as we reprised my conversation with January Gilchrist, her novel, The Final Chapter. I am catching up on my reading with some incredible new Australian books coming in the weeks ahead. My name's Andrew Popel. Listen back on 2SER.com or head over to the Final Draft podcast. I am going to leave you with a track. This is new from Body Type. It's called What Else? Till next we meet. Happy reading. Bye for now.

0: 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I'm Stephen Hill from Sydney's 2SER, and coming up in the program today.
1: We're pleased that the Territory Government has written this bill and is planning on introducing it into Parliament so that people in the NT can have access to the same care as anyone else in Australia does.
0: The Australian Medical Association welcomes a landmark Northern Territory bill on voluntary assisted dying. But first, this week we are seeing a changing of the guard at the peak union body, the ACTU, with two of the most senior leaders, Sally McManus and Michelle O'Neill, announcing that they'll step aside to make way for the next generation of union leaders. The pair would be the first all-female leadership team in ACTU history, and have over the last decade had to deal with both Liberal and Labor leaders, a global pandemic, an increasingly precarious employment market when it came to the development of the gig economy, and the increased ability of people to work remotely. I asked former ACTU Chief Economist Tim Harcourt how the two ACTU leaders will be remembered.
2: So it's interesting. Look, I work with both of them. Sally came out of Organising Works, which was 30 years ago as an effort by the ACTU to get more into union organising, in the same way that Richard Bensinger had done it effectively in the US. And so Sally's very much from that organiser, activist background. And I actually worked with Michelle at the Textile Clothing and Footwear Union when she was actually a student from Melbourne University, and they'd given her a grant to work on some of the awards we were doing. So Michelle liked Sally from that more activist background, and I think that was reflected in how they saw the ACTU at their time at the helm.
0: We're a long way from the heady days of the ACTU presidency when, you know, Bob Hawke or Simon Crean had the political leverage of 50 to 60% of Australians being trade union members. How has the ACTU leaders assured that the union movement remains relevant in different work environment?
2: Yeah, you're quite right. It's very different times. When I was at the ACTU, you know, Bill Kilty was secretary and a member of the Reserve Bank Board and very close with Bob Hawke, who he'd served under as ACTU research officer when Bob Hawke was president. And he had a very good relationship with Paul Keating, who was the treasurer. And that's basically how we had Medicare and superannuation. The ACTU hasn't had the economic clout it once had, and it hasn't been the economic engine room. Sally McManus and Michelle O'Neill are good at social media, and they're good at activism, but the ACTU hasn't forged economic strategy with Labor government. And that's really noticeable, and it's partially to do with the union membership's very low compared to those days. And also the people at the helm tried to do what they knew best, and they came out of that activist school. But it didn't seem to have the economic clout that it once had under Bill Kilty, nor the stature it had under Greg Combe, who took over as secretary from Bill Kilty.
0: The last decade, there's been a period of rather limited economic growth in which there have been arguments about, you know, what is required to foster Australia's future productivity. How effective have Sally and Michelle been in ensuring that when agreements are struck that they've been beneficial for workers, but they're also in the broader national interest?
2: Yeah, look, I think that's one piece that's missing. It's quite clear, and I think Bill Kilty said it himself about a week ago in a parliamentary submission, that we've had very high commodity prices, and yet it seems that Australia's going backwards in terms of productivity and living standards. And one important legacy of the Accord was it's important to protect workers and to bring in safety nets in terms of awards and things like universal health care with Medicare and pensions in terms of superannuation. But you do have to look at ways to grow the economy and grow the jobs of the future. I remember really distinctly when I left the ACTU to become the Austrade Chief Economist, which is Australia's trade and investment advocacy group. Bill Kilty said that was a really good move because he said that was about the jobs of the future, growing trade, growing international markets. I think there's the protection safety net side, and then there's where do you get the growth and where do you look for source of productivity. The role of the ACTU is to look to grow the economy, not just regulate and protect. You need both to be a successful society.
0: So one of the interesting aspects of having a female leadership was that this encapsulated the shift in demographics of union membership, with female membership overtaking what was traditionally a very male-dominated area. Have we seen the union movement through the leadership of Sally McManus and Michelle O'Neill broaden the appeal of unions since the days of the sort of big-drinking larrikin union leaders?
2: Yeah, there wasn't any beer drinking when I was there, I can tell you. It was very much... more workaholics than alcoholics when I was at the ACTU. That image is probably from the 70s from Bob Hawke, who, got to say, I mean, he managed to win a lot of national wage cases, so I think he just had this innate ability to work hard and play hard. And you saw when he was Prime Minister, I mean, he would make comments about the America's Cup. Any fossil. What gives sacks his workers for not showing up to work today is Obama. What he makes those comments, but then he was a very effective prime minister on the world stage as well as domestically. I actually think that when you look at union membership, it's been falling, so maybe the appeal hasn't been there. Looking at issues like AI, which Sally has done recently, that's been important given the possible impact for white-collar employment, where blue-collar employment took a lot of the brunt of the restructuring in the 70s and 80s and 90s, so that's an important issue. I think it's more a question of what role does the ACTU take in the national economic debate and the international debate, as well as what it does in industrial relations. And I think that's what makes it appealing, not necessarily the personnel or their agenda. I don't think that's very relevant to the success of the union movement.
0: So there's been a range of legislative changes by the Albanese government, introduced the right to disconnect laws, same job, same pay laws. There's been wage theft, also regulations on the gig economy. What do you think would be the most significant achievement of Sally McManus and Michelle O'Neill over the last decade?
2: You know, I think Sally McManus worked very well with the government over COVID, which wasn't easy. You know,
0: Christian Porter.
2: Federal government. Yeah, I mean, that was with the Morrison government. I actually thought that was pretty strong leadership at a really tough time for everyone. We're dealing with a Conservative Prime Minister. Under the Albanese government, well, I think, looking at AI and looking at the gig economy, looking at very contemporary issues is important. But again, I think that economic piece is missing. And getting involved in Middle East issues solely on the side of the Arab cause, when we had October the 7th, 2023, and we had the Bondi massacre closer to home, I thought that was a pretty poor judgment from the ACTU leadership, particularly given the historical closeness of the ACTU with the Histadrut in Israel and Bob Hawke's close relationship with Israel, similarly with Simon Crean and Jenny George and Bill Keldy afterwards.
0: So any idea on who will be succeeding McManus and O'Neill?
2: A lot of talk around. At one stage, Dan Walton was the front runner from the AWU. I think they'll be looking for a balance between the left and right sides of the union movement, which has been the traditional way to have the president and the secretary. So that's reflective. I think you've got to balance factions and white collar, blue collar. You basically got to have at least one person who's a good communicator and one person to drive policy. Traditionally, the secretary was the more powerful position under Bill Keldy. As long as you have one person who's a pretty reasonable communicator and another one who does the grunt work in policy and can have good relationships with the movement, then I think you can have a good combination.
0: That was former ACTU Chief Economist and Adjunct Professor at University of Technology, Sydney, Tim Harcourt, talking to Stephen Hill.
3: 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Stay well.
0: India's education minister was forced to resign from his post on Saturday after months of protests. Despite starting off as a satirical movement, the Cockroach Party served as a catalyst for these nationwide education protests, which demanded accountability from the government. Despite the resignation being a major victory, what comes next is equally important. Questions linger about education reform, accountability about the excessive use of police force, and arrest warrants still being served to protesters. Sean Dorado reports.
4: The Indian student protest sparked into life after a competitive medical exam was leaked in May, forcing millions to retake the exam. The distress resulted in a tragic situation, with approximately 20 students taking their own lives as a result. The Cockroach Janata Party, Janata being the Hindi word for people or the public, started out in May by Abhijit Dibke as a direct result of comments made by a senior judicial official. The CJP, as they are now called, are credited with being a catalyst for these protests and galvanizing the youth to come together. Since then, it has grown into something much larger. Trahi SG, who was at the protests in Delhi, tells us more about the situation on the ground.
5: So the turnout at Jantar Mantar in Delhi was massive, not just in terms of the number of people who turned up, but also in the diversity of the people who were there. So, of course, the protest was majorly of and for the students and youth of the country. But we also saw several working class people from different age groups, from different regions across India, joining the protest at Delhi.
4: although the resignation of Dharmendra Pradhan is a big step in the right direction, many have said that it's only the first. The CJP and others have added more demands. No criminal cases should be pursued against any protester or organization of the agitation, and apologies and accountability from the police and rapid action forces for the crackdowns on peaceful protesters. There have been several reports of extreme violence being used, with pellet guns, tear gas, and batons being used against the protesters.
5: The logical next step that we all should rally behind, we should ensure that no protesting student or youth activist should be booked under any law. There should be no police brutality against anyone. And the movement across India demands accountability from the people who use this kind of violence against peaceful protesters, not just in Delhi, but across India.
4: Dr. Nisha Thapliyal of the Newcastle School of Education shares some of her hopes of what can come about from this protest.
6: So firstly, my hope is that the students who protested for 39 days, the young people, will no longer think of protest and politics as something bad or dirty, right? For those who've been following it, you know, the administration tried to shut them down by calling them anti-national, as they've done with other mass protests since 2014 when Modi was first elected. So for me, there's a lot of hope in the fact that this generation now realizes the power of protest, the power of collective protest, and the fact that they are asking for accountability. And so that's really the key word for me here. In India, education is still seen as the only pathway to social mobility, but there are only a few professions that can guarantee that, perhaps, right? You know, then there's a question about the NEET itself, whether it actually is the best way we can select, you know, our future doctors. And that's a, you know, global conversation around medical entrance exams. What, you know, what do we test young people on? And is that what we really need our future doctors to be good at? And of course, you know, taking even one further step back, let's recognize that more doctors, or better prepared doctors,

0: that the protesters will continue to demand greater accountability beyond, you know, one politician replacing the next politician, and asking the harder questions, right?
1: Dr. Nisha Thapliyal, Senior Lecturer at the School of Education at Newcastle University, and in this report. New information from the New South Wales State Government has warned about the ecological impact of land clearing across the state, arguing it has the potential to damage fragile ecosystems and threaten a range of endangered species. I asked World Wildlife Fund Forest Policy Manager Dr. Stuart Blanche whether the continuation of land clearing threatened the viability of some of our endangered wildlife.
2: Well, all up across New South Wales in 2024, more than 81,000 hectares of clearing happened. That's all the way from sort of grasslands with shrubs growing them up to tall, dense forest. It's enormous. That's where a lot of animals live, you know, koalas, kookaburras, cockatoos, the insects, the bees, the goannas, echidnas, the things that, you know, we love having around. These are their homes. And when you bulldoze forest or land where these animals live, the vast majority die because they can't easily move to habitat next door. So that's a big impact. And at the same time, the climate is getting worse and animals find it harder to survive. So they need those homes that are safe, secure, and places to feed and to rest. It also releases millions of tons of carbon when you bulldoze, particularly forests, and then they decompose or you burn them. When we have an absolute need to rapidly cut our emissions in New South Wales, that makes it harder for us to meet our climate targets.
1: So one of the biggest criticisms from environmental groups is the changes that were made under the previous coalition government, which allowed landholders to independently classify their land to determine whether it could obtain approval. Has this move towards self-led regulation led to a lot of clearing of vegetation that was actually relied upon by a lot of native species?
2: Well, I think the weakening of the laws under the previous government did what they intended to do, which was to allow clearing. It jumped well above 10,000 and now 20,000 hectares a year. That's forest and woodland. We need to do a lot to get it back to the lower levels of 15, 20 years ago when New South Wales clearing was down in the lower thousands of hectares. And that means stronger laws, but also a lot more funds to support farmers and beef producers and landowners to make money from protecting and restoring land rather than bulldozing it, helping particularly beef producers to identify what is deforestation-free beef. So when they sell that in supermarkets or where they go to a bank to get a loan, we can remove deforestation from our credit markets and our supermarkets and our restaurants, and also helping landowners access carbon and biodiversity credits, which allow people to pay them to do the right thing by land. So yes, laws, but also money and also greater clarity about removing deforestation risk from our food supply chains. So we need a balance of the laws and money and helping landowners to access those deforestation-free markets. They're being developed. A lot of farmers are deforestation-free already, but I think they mainly validate that by spending money themselves to get third-party organisations to demonstrate that they have not been bulldozing trees. It'd be great if the New South Wales government swung behind them and made the data and the laws better at supporting deforestation-free landowners.
1: So when in opposition, the Labor government was critical of many of these amendments the coalition government made in regards to land clearing. What sort of action has the Minns government taken in the last 3 years to try and get the balance right between conservation and farming?
2: Well, I'm sorry to say that the laws that the Minns government promised to pass in this term of parliament, which is rapidly drawing to a close, have not been tabled in parliament for vote. That's very disappointing. I think a lot of people in government are disappointed by that because New South Wales Labor has a long history going back decades of taking strong action on land clearing. And it's left a lot of people disappointed and frustrated and, to be honest, scratching their heads why the current government hasn't acted to bring forward its commitment to stop runaway land clearing. It said it would do it back in 2023, hasn't done it, needs to get the biodiversity conservation reforms into the parliament. I think there'll be quite a lot of support across the parliament to better look after nature through those stronger laws.
1: So what has been the impact on the biodiversity of the state because of this lack of action over the last few years?
2: A lot of the clearing is in rural areas for farming where farmers need to manage their land. So no one

0: what it's failed to do is required to get approval from like the Environment Department if there are plans to go and bulldoze homes where endangered species like koalas, swift parrots, regent honey eaters live. And that requires expert assessment. So the reality is we probably don't know what the impact of that bulldozing had in 2024 because it's not being monitored in terms of the impact on actual animals. It will be millions upon millions upon millions of animals killed and displaced.
1: World Wildlife Fund Forest Policy Manager Dr. Stuart Blanche speaking there with Stephen Hill.
2: After a hard day out in the paddock, I like to catch up with a wire. Find out what's going on around this big country.
3: The Wire, bringing you the stories from all around Australia.
1: The Australian Medical Association Northern Territory has made a submission to the Northern Territory Parliament's inquiry into the proposed voluntary assistant dying VAD legislation. The submission supports introducing VAD, but also outlines a number of recommendations to ensure it is implemented safely and fairly. The Wire's Thomas Kudus asked Dr. Dania Duncan, Vice President of the Australian Medical Association Northern Territory, to give a bit of a background about the submission.
4: Voluntary assisted dying is a service that's available in every other state and territory in Australia. Territorians are the only ones who currently don't have access to that as a medical option. We're pleased that the Territory Government has written this bill and is planning on introducing it into Parliament so that people in the NT can have access to the same care as anyone else in Australia does. But we also recognise that our population in the NT is different. We have a far larger geographical area that people are spread across. We have more rural and remote communities. And we also have a far higher proportion of Aboriginal and Torres Strait Islander people in the Territory than anywhere else. So that means that our laws need to take into account the local context and the local culture and be done in a highly consultative way.
5: The AMA NT in the submission believes that palliative care and voluntary assisted dying should go hand in hand. Could you just expand a little bit about that?
4: Absolutely. This is something that the legislation has already included, which is really pleasing to see. And it says in that palliative care services need to be reinforced. They need to be supported and properly resourced so that people who are nearing the end of their lives, have all the services and support available, whether they choose voluntary assisted dying or whether they don't. But in this transition phase, where this is a new therapy that's coming into play, there's a high risk of there being some misinformation, misunderstanding about the service, and also people might even avoid the service due to the fear of the unknown. And so we really need to make sure and make it clear that just because you're choosing to engage in healthcare and palliative care, it doesn't mean that you'll even be offered voluntary assisted dying, and it doesn't exclude you from palliative care.
5: One of your recommendations is a territory-wide VAD service. How would that help people living in remote communities?
4: That's a really important part of the service in the territory, but also the way that it works in other states and territories. So a central coordinating body that people can call if they have questions, if they want more information, if they're not sure where to go next and what the next steps are. So there's an arm of it that's really important to support patients so that if patients want to ask questions, want to know a bit more, not even thinking necessarily about going down the pathway yet, but just want to gather information, they have someone to go to. But also that service can then stand and walk alongside patients if they do choose to go through that voluntary assisted dying journey. So they can support the patients to attend their first consult, to see their second clinician, to make sure that all of the information is packaged together and sent to the review board, which is the responsibility of the doctor, but make sure the patient's aware of what to expect each step of the way so that they can advocate for themselves and also know what they should be getting.
5: Telehealth was a concern raised in the submission. Now, why is changing those laws within telehealth so important for the Northern Territory?
4: Since we're the last region in Australia to implement voluntary assisted dying, we have an opportunity to learn from the other regions in Australia. And in all other regions it's been implemented, in Victoria and WA, they've already conducted a review into their service. And both of those reviews recommended that the restriction on telehealth be lifted, as well as the inquiry that was done locally by the Legal and Constitutional Affairs Committee in 2025, The final report also recommends the consideration of expanded services that can make it more available to regional and remote communities, and telehealth is a really important part of that. At the moment, there is the Criminal Code Act, which restricts the use of a carriage service, so that includes telehealth, video conference, phone calls, and the wording there is about suicide-related material. So that's intended to protect young people with mental health issues who are going online, who are in chat rooms and are receiving that information. That's a very different population, a very different scenario to what we're talking about, which is a healthcare professional giving you the information and providing healthcare.
5: And what do you hope the Northern Territory government will do after considering the recommendations in the submission?
4: The two things that could change in the NT Act is firstly the requirement for a 12-month prognosis. This is something that the newest system in ACT has removed, that you don't have to have only 12 months left to live to access voluntary assisted dying. And it's something that was recommended again by the VAD final report from the Legal and Constitutional Affairs Committee, that it removes that 12-month prognosis requirement. The second thing is, in the current form, the Act says that doctors are not allowed to raise the option of voluntary assisted dying as a therapy. The problem here is that patients need all of the information to make decisions about their healthcare, and voluntary assisted dying is a form of healthcare.
1: Northern Territory, speaking there with The Wire's Thomas Kudus.

0: 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In Sydney, The Wire is produced on Gadigal country of the Eora Nation and with the assistance of the Community Broadcasting Foundation. We're going to be back again tomorrow, so do tune in again. I'm Stephen Hill. Do stay well and thanks for your company.
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The Hands of Time, guaranteed to put the bump and fuzz in your Thursday afternoons, only on 2SER 107.3.

0: Okay, son. I've got a whole pile of squirrels here to skin. So why don't you make yourself useful and provide some entertainment?
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0: I said some entertainment. Ah, that's nice.

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1: Good morning, I'm Laura Devoy. Just one of 19 closing the gap targets has been met, according to a new report. At the halfway mark of the 2031 closing the gap agreement, First Nations preschool enrolments is the sole target being met nationally. The Productivity Commission's report found of the 19 identified socioeconomic areas targeted, only three are on track and four were getting worse. They are adult imprisonment, childhood development, out-of-home care and suicide. Commissioner Selwyn Button says governments will need to redouble their efforts to close the gap. There are calls for a levy on short-term accommodation in New South Wales as the number of Airbnb listings far outweighs that of rentals. According to Homelessness New South Wales, almost 50,000 short-term listings were advertised online in the first quarter of this year, compared to 22,000 long-term rentals. In Sydney, there was a 15% increase in short-stay properties. Homelessness New South Wales CEO Dom Rowe told the ABC something needs to change.
2: We know that across New South Wales there's a housing and homelessness crisis. In New South Wales alone last year, 68,000 people asked for help from homelessness services, and that's just the tip of the iceberg.
1: Two firefighters have died as wildfires continue to ravage parts of Europe. The deaths were on the Greek island of Crete, where a blaze forced several villages to be evacuated. In southwestern France, firefighters are battling a fire four times the size of Paris. The situation in Spain is slowly improving, with tens of thousands of people now allowed to return home, but 10,000 are still under evacuation orders. New figures show Neil the Seal's latest stay in Hobart cost more than $31,000. The Southern Elephant Seal recently spent 15 nights at Seven Mile Beach. The Clarence City Council has revealed it spent $31,500 during that fortnight. The majority of the money went on staffing and labour, with 144 overtime hours required during Neil's stay. He caused about $1,300 worth of damage to public property, including a sign, bollards and a fence. FIFA has promised member associations $40 million each if they back a controversial plan to sell stakes in major competitions. They have until the 19th of September to agree. Here's the BBC's Mike McCarthy.
3: UEFA were first out of the blocks, saying that FIFA had crossed the line. They have since been joined by CONCACAF, which governs football in North America, and the equivalent body in Asia, the AFC. They both criticised the lack of consultation that they've had about the plans. Certainly the fear from UEFA is if private investors were involved in the World Cup, they are likely to want more teams in the competition and perhaps the World Cup to take place more regularly than every 4 years, so it generates more money. The same would likely be true of the Club World Cup, and UEFA's clearly concerned about the impact that that would have on the value of their own competitions.
1: Turning to sport, Australia has won another 10 gold medals at the Commonwealth Games in Glasgow. In the pool, Kai Taylor won the men's 200-metre freestyle, Kyle Chalmers and Ben Armbruster tied for first in the men's 50-metre butterfly, Meg Harris took out the women's 50-metre freestyle, Lakeisha Patterson the women's S9 100-metre freestyle, Brittany Castelluzzo won the women's 200-metre butterfly, Sam Short claimed the men's 1500-metre freestyle, and Australia won both the women's and men's 4x100-metre medley relays. Australia also won gold in the men's wheelchair basketball.
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5: Good morning, Sydney, and welcome back to 2SER Breakfast this Thursday, the 30th of July. Tina Quinn with you until about 9 a.m. I warned you I'd be back, didn't I? Thanks for joining me. Before we begin, I'd like to acknowledge the Gadigal people of the Eora Nation, the traditional custodians of the land from which we broadcast. I pay my respects to their elders past and present, and I want to extend that respect to all Aboriginal and Torres Strait Islander people listening this morning. Coming up on the program, one of Australia's most talked about political commentators is making a very bold move into politics. Hannah Ferguson, the CEO of Cheek Media, has announced she'll run as an independent against Prime Minister Anthony Albanese in the seat of Graindler. She'll be live in studio to explain why she believes it's time to challenge one of Labor's safest seats. And we'll be putting your questions to her as well. If you live in Graindler or you've got a question for Hannah, I'd love to hear from you. What issues matter most to you? Is it housing? Is it the cost of living, climate, policy in regards to Gaza, gambling reform, or something else entirely? Text me on 0468 44 1073, and we'll put some of your questions to her live on air. Later this morning as well, Evan Shapiro from Celluloid Dreams will join us with all the latest from the big screen, taking us through this week's must-see movie releases and letting us know what's worth spending your money on this weekend. That's all ahead on 2SER Breakfast. As I said, it's great to have your company this morning. 0468 44 1073 is the text line. Now, I must say, I think one thing I can also promise us, which we always bring here at 2OCR, do we not, is some fantastic music and tunes. So we're going to start with this one from Kalila. This is Out of Time from the album New Avatar.

minutes out of time from Kalila of the album New Avatar. 7:09 here at 2SER 107.3. 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This is a bit of Poolside now with their version of the Neil Young classic, Harvest Moon. 7:10.

0: That's Harvest Moon from Poolside. You're listening to Breakfast on 2SCR 107.3, quarter past seven. And I'm joined in studio now by Kieran O'Rae, the weatherman himself. How are you, Kieran?
1: Good morning, Tina. Not too bad. How are you getting on?
0: Oh, not too bad. Not too bad. How are we getting on in Sydney today with, well, weather-wise at least?
1: Troublesome times on the M1, Tina. Over at Barowra. Is that correct?
0: That's correct.
1: Yeah, over at Barowra, we have a broken down truck that's on the M1 approaching the Pacific Highway on ramp. Further troubles on the M11 at Thornley. That's another broken down track. A little bit of a tough morning for our truckie friends. Cecil Park at Walgrove Road and Elizabeth Drive. We have a broken down car that's got two southbound lanes closed. And at Roseville, a third broken down truck. That's the Pacific Highway at Clanville Road. So the vibes weather, it seems like the vibes out there are slightly off.
0: But I asked you for, what did I ask you for? I asked you for weather.
1: Did you ask me for weather?
0: I did, and you just gave me traffic.
1: I thought you asked me for traffic. It's usually traffic first. Folks, text in if it's traffic first.
0: I think you're right. It usually is traffic first. But this morning I asked for the weather first. I wanted the weather first. That's what, I was freezing my little ass off.
1: I'm so sorry. Yep. Yes, well, that would have been perfectly reasonable if that is how you felt, because it feels like 2.6 degrees.
0: Mm-hmm.
1: So that's okay. That's how we can feel. That's not the actual temperature. The actual temperature is 9 degrees. And it's those four words that we love, mostly sunny, no rain. There are some and southwesterly winds happening this morning.
0: I think that's what was making me so cold.
1: There's a little bit of brisk wind happening out there, folks. That's right. Yeah. So, you know, that's nice. You don't have to get the leaf blower out. The wind's going to come and do all that work for you. It will peak at 17 degrees today. That'll be about 2 or 3 p.m. So if you do like to leave the workplace and have a little outdoor lunch, that would be the right time to do it if you really want to maximize those rays. Very similar weather tomorrow, mostly sunny with no rain. And then on Sunday, the same. However, Saturday, a little bit more dicey, maybe a few showers on that day, Tina.
0: Okay. Well, I love that you're giving us instruction about how we should spend our lunches. Well, you're giving us good advice. Yeah, you've got all the hot tips.
1: Yes, we're not going to provide any food advice just yet. That's going to require a different producer of some kind, but definitely the timing. Yes, get out there.
0: Did you bring your coat in this morning?
1: I've just got my blazer. No coat, actually. No.
0: Yeah, I brought my blazer, but I didn't bring my coat, and I was really regretting it this morning.
1: It'll be okay.
0: Yeah.
1: Once you walk out,
0: the wind's going to come. So you said the wind's going to calm down.
1: I'm feeling optimistic about today. Yes, I think it's all going to calm down quite nicely.
0: Oh, wow. Okay. Life in general, hopefully. That's Kieran O'Rae with the latest weather and traffic. Kieran will be back with us a little later in the hour with the latest news headlines. So stay tuned for that. In the meantime, though, more music. This is Dressed in Metal from Baby Rose. You're listening to Breakfast on 2SCR 107.3, 18 past 7. Join us shortly because we've got Hannah Ferguson with us in studio. I should say stay with us, please, because shortly Hannah Ferguson will be joining us in studio. She's the CEO of Cheek Media, and she's also announced that she'll be running as an independent at the next federal election against Anthony Albanese in the seat of Grindler. So we look forward to hearing from her, and I look forward to hearing your questions. 0468 441073 is the text line. Please do text us. I'm going to leave you now with that Baby Rose tune.

That's Do You Want to Cry Your Eyes Out from Body Type, off of 2SER's feature album of the week, Tali. Body Type hail from Sydney. They're a four-piece band who make scuzzy rock. Now, this is their third studio album, the follow-up to 2022's Everything is Dangerous, but Nothing is Surprising, and 2023's Expired Candy. The album was recorded in Los Angeles in the aftermath of the 2025 fires and was produced by Stella Mazgawa, who you guys might know some of the other artists that she's produced for, like Courtney Barnett and Kim Gordon and Warpaint. So that is 2SER's feature album of the week. You're going to be hearing, I'm sure you've been hearing a fair bit of them this week on the station. You will, of course, continue to the next couple of days and look in the weeks ahead. We don't just leave our feature albums behind, our feature artists behind here at 2SER. We never would. 0468 441 073 is the text line. Keen to hear from you guys this morning, especially as we've got Hannah Ferguson joining us in studio shortly. She's going to be talking about her decision to run against Anthony Albanese as an independent in the seat of Grindler. So, especially if you live in that electorate, I would love to hear from you. 0468 441 073. You don't have to text in though if you don't live in that electorate. You still are allowed to text in. You can. I definitely like to hear from you and hear what your concerns are going forward into the next federal election. I know we are still a while off, but what's really frustrating you about politicians and politics in general? What issues do you feel aren't being addressed that are important to you? 0468 441 073 is the text line. I think it's more music time. Amen. Literally, amen. This is Miles Nathoo.

pressing, I feel I'm wasting. And hatred growing in me, I fear that I lose my patience. The lessons you taught me, I find myself re-retracing. The life you gave me, I'm ever grateful for what you made it. 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

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A single phone call, $1,000 sent you direct. 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

0: When you drop me off, they're not wave enough. And I've been thinking of every message you ever sent, wondering if you still speak to me through familiar scent. 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
1: Whoa, I might be out tonight, don't miss. I fought this life, Keyshawn, the market, if I hold, don't kiss.

0: That's Amen from Miles Natu. You're listening to Breakfast on 2SER 107.3. Tina Quinn with you until about 9 a.m. Please do stay with us. We've got a great program coming up for you. We're going to be joined shortly in studio by Hannah Ferguson, the CEO of Cheek Media, who has just announced that she intends to run as an independent at the next federal election in the seat of Graindler. That's the Prime Minister's seat. So she'll be running up specifically against Anthony Albanese. So, she has quite a challenge ahead of her, but possibly so does the Prime Minister. 0468441073 is the text line. I'm keen to hear your thoughts this morning, very keen to hear your thoughts, and we will be taking your questions and putting them to Hannah as well. Right now, though, it's 7:30 and I'm joined in studio by Kieran O'Rea. Good morning, Kieran. You've got the latest news headlines.
1: Good morning, Tina. New South Wales police are working to identify the bodies of three people found in a house fire in Sydney's southwest. Emergency services were called to the Wiley Park property about 9:45 p.m. yesterday. New South Wales police said they are yet to formally identify the victims and that a report would be prepared for the coroner.
0: There's also interesting news around a new study which is found, it's sort of going, I guess, to what we'll be discussing shortly, but there's a study that's found that there's a lot of low trust in institutions.
1: I'm sure that Ms. Ferguson will have something to say about this, but it's a new poll conducted by the Australian National University showing that new lows in trust and life satisfaction are being reported by Australian respondents. The AAP reports that Professor Nicholas Biddle had expressed shock at interpersonal trust falling to 5.32 out of a possible 10, Mr. Biddle saying that trust has to be rebuilt in Australia's institutions.
0: And the latest in sport?
1: Indeed, Tina. At the Commonwealth Games, Australia has just won gold in the final swimming event. That was the 4x100-metre medley relay. That was completed by the Australians with a time of 3 minutes 34 seconds. Australia has now won a total of 36 gold medals in the swimming contests at the Games alone. And European soccer bodies are in revolt following the announcement of a proposed new institution within FIFA, which would be partly privately owned to administer World Cup and Women's World Cup competitions, Tina.
0: Thank you for the latest. Kieran O'Rea there. He'll be back later on in the program to update us on the weather and what's happening out there on Sydney's roads. Stay tuned and stay with us. Hannah Ferguson will be joining us shortly in studio, who she'll be running against Anthony. Well, she's announced her intention to run against Anthony Albanese in the seat of Graindler at the next federal election. So I'm really keen to hear some of your questions this morning. 0468441073 is the text line. So please don't be shy. Text in. We're going to head to some more music in the meantime with a little bit of Pulp. This is Common People. 32 past 7.

They'll tear your insides out. 'Cause everybody hates a tourist, especially one who thinks it's all such a laugh.

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It's 8:22. This is Dungutty Interchange from Harrison Ray. Stay with us. We're going to be hearing, and we're going to be hearing shortly from Hannah Ferguson, who's going to be joining us in studio. She's planning to run. She's just announced that she's going to be running against Anthony Albanese in the seat of Grindler at the next federal election. 0468 44 1073 is the text line, so we're keen to hear from you guys. I'm really enjoying seeing some of the texts already come in. I'll make sure I put some of these questions to Hannah when she arrives. Stay with us. Dungutty Interchange from Harrison Ray.

0: Don't go to interchange. I'm on my way home. Beneath the water towers, see the sea, see the stars.
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That's a question of when from Panda Bear and Sonic Boom. You're listening to Breakfast on 2SER 107.3. Tina Quinn with you until about 9 a.m. Bit of Nina Simone this morning. This is Suzanne. Stay with us. We're going to hear from Hannah Ferguson shortly. 0468 44 1073 is the text line. I'd be keen to hear from you guys and some of your questions for Hannah. She's planning to stand against Anthony Albanese at the next federal election.

0: That's Nina Simone with Suzanne off her 1969 album, To Love Somebody. You're listening to Breakfast on 2SER 107.3. Tina Quinn with you until about 9 a.m, so do stick with me. It's just gone 10 to 8. Shortly after 8, after the news, we'll be hearing from Hannah Ferguson, the CEO of Cheek Media, who's just announced her intention to run against Anthony Albanese at the next federal election as an independent. So very keen to hear from her, and I know you guys are too. I can see the texts coming in thick and fast. Please do keep them coming, and I will put your questions to Hannah. 0468 441 073 is the text line. Stick with us. Keep it locked on 2SER until after 8. And definitely stick with us now because I'm joined in studio by the wonderful Evan Shapiro from Cellulo Dreams. Good morning, Evan.
1: Hi, Tina. Great to be here.
0: Yeah, it's nice to be looking across from you, not just looking across from a screen. It's great to have you in studio.
1: It's lovely to be here.
0: All right, so tell us, what should we be heading to the flicks, to the pictures?
1: Well, I know it's wall-to-wall Odyssey weekend everywhere, but there's a...
0: But you were ahead of the game on that. You already told us about the Odyssey and that we needed to go see
1: it. Absolutely, but the new big film starting today is Spider-Man Brand New Day.
0: Right, yeah, okay.
1: Huge big blockbuster.
0: Whew.
1: Right on the tails of the Odyssey, ready to take some of those ticket sales.
0: Away. Oh, okay. We got some competition in
1: if
0: town.
1: If there's any screens actually left
0: for it to
1: screen on.
0: It would seem like that. Okay. So who's starring in this new Spider-Man film?
1: Yeah. So as you're well aware, Tina, this is the fourth in the Tom Holland series of Spider-Man
0: movies. All right. Evan's poking fun at me because I'm not the biggest Marvel fan, but he's going to sell it to me this morning. And I'm well aware. Yeah, totally. I'm across this.
1: Surprisingly, I'm not a huge Marvel person either, but surprisingly, I realised I had seen quite a lot because I got a lot of the cross-references here. And there's stuff, this is for the fans,
0: right,
1: as well as for people who've never seen a Spider-Man. Mm-hmm. I actually took my brother along and he had not seen any of the three preceding films. And he really loved it. He just totally was able to follow it. So there's nothing
0: you reckon I might be able to follow it?
1: Yeah, and there's a huge amount of stuff there for people that have really invested.
0: Okay.
1: But there's so much here for people who just might want to walk in, because at the end of the last Spider-Man film, they didn't call it three. It was end of the world sort of thing. But it was a reset for Spider-Man, and there was all sorts of stuff with Doctor Strange, and all his friends forgot who he was, and he's now been living as a solo, independent person, just solving crime. But, you know, you can't be solo and isolated. It has an impact on your life, and that's what this film is about, him dealing with the
0: emotional. So there's a bit of a deeper message here.
1: The emotional stuff boils over into the DNA. That's all I'm going to say, because I don't want to give anything away about this film, because there's a lot of layered stuff here. They've dropped a whole lot of things. Fans probably have gone online and found out some of the key plot turns. I would say don't. I had some genuine surprises, and I really enjoyed the way this film was made. Like, you start off really being with Spider-Man. You're sort of flying through the skyscrapers, and it's a little bit giddy.
0: Mm-hmm.
1: So you feel like you might be hanging on to him, you know, as you're being rescued sort of feeling. And I found that a lot of fun. The pace didn't let up, and it was overall a really entertaining experience.
0: So you say this is Tom Holland's fourth outing as Spider-Man?
1: Yeah, okay. And it won't be his last.
0: Ooh. And do you rate him? Do you rate him compared to other previous Spider-Mans?
1: Yeah. I think he works really hard to make it fun for fans.
0: Mm-hmm.
1: And Zendaya's back, and the whole sort of, you know, core crew are back. So, you know, we've got lots here to enjoy.
0: The gang's all here. Great.
1: They might not remember each other, but, you know, that's all part of the story.
0: Is it the same director that directed the previous three?
1: This is a new director who's come in. And
0: stylistically, can you notice the difference?
1: Yeah, a little bit, yeah. And look, he's a fan. He's a director who knows the style, who knows the genre, and is well established in the Marvel universe, but is taken it and given it to the fans. They really have worked hard to make us have a good time.
0: Fantastic.
1: Yeah.
0: And you were going to talk to us a little bit about how this sort of plays into a particular genre, a new sort of genre
1: Well, yes, Tina, there's the multiverse, which is factored heavily in Marvel and particularly in Spider-Man. Uh-huh. And a spin-off from that was the multiverse versions of Spider-Man, and one of those was Spider-Noir, which is now a prime series starring Nicolas Cage. It's set in the 30s, and he's a version of Spider-Man that sort of became a spider as a result of genetic testing during the war.
0: It's very interesting casting, Nicolas Cage as a version of Spider-Man.
1: Yeah, yeah, and it's presented to us on Prime in black and white or in colour. You can choose. And you can flip between the two versions as you're going. It's really quite innovative. But at the core of it is a really great show. It's a lot of fun. And Nicolas Cage being Nicolas Cage. Yeah. So I you know, it's got nothing to do with
0: that
1: this
0: says
1: film,
0: it all.
1: But I would look, it's a great show. And if you're invested in the whole comic book sort of world, then I think this one's going to pay both these.
0: Okay.
1: Shows.
0: I was a bit more of a Betty and Veronica kind of comic book gal. I loved the Archies when I was a kid.
1: Yeah. No, I like the Archies.
0: I could. All right. Look, you've intrigued me. I think I might have to give this Nicolas Cage performance a watch, but I also think I might have to get someone to take me to the flicks this weekend and see Tom Holland's fourth outing. And I don't need to watch the previous three to
1: look.
0: To
1: there's enough in here. You'll probably scratch your head a couple of times, but you know it is from a fresh start sort of perspective, so you can enjoy it for what it is.
0: Fabulous. Evan Shapiro, thanks for joining us in studio.
1: My absolute pleasure.
0: Evan Shapiro from Celluloid Dreams. Now, Celluloid Dreams is on Wednesday evenings at 7:30. So catch it for all the latest suggestions and reviews on what's hot at the moment. Everything in film. Everything in film. Stay with us. Hannah Ferguson's going to be joining us after 8 o'clock. She's announced her intention to run against Anthony Albanese as an independent in the seat of Grindler at the next federal election. Stay tuned for that. I'd love to take some of your questions. 0468-441073 is the text line. Keen to hear from you guys. I know some of your questions have been coming in thick and fast this morning, so do please keep them coming. This is Manifest from Frankie Rose in the meantime, and we're going to head to some news shortly afterwards.

0: That's Manifest from Frankie Rose there. You're listening to Breakfast on 2SER 107.3. Just heard from Tony Bobo, long-time listener, certainly not a first-time caller. Goodness, Fourth Estate changed time slots. We're lucky in so many ways. Thanks, Tony. Great to hear from you this morning. Fourth Estate has not changed time slots, I can assure you, but I will be joining you every Thursday breakfast, so please do stay with me. And stay with us for After the News. It's just gone 8 o'clock now.
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2: Good morning, I'm Laura Devoy. Disability advocates are warning people risk being forgotten if they're removed from the National Disability Insurance Scheme. The federal government has proposed major reforms which would see more than 100,000 participants kicked off the scheme in an attempt to rein in spending. A parliamentary committee will hold a public hearing in Canberra today where a number of disability advocacy groups will give evidence. More than 4,000 submissions have been made to the inquiry. New South Wales police are investigating the deaths of three people in a house fire in Sydney's southwest. Emergency services were called to a home in Wiley Park just before 10 p.m. yesterday to reports of a fire. The bodies of three people were located inside after the blaze was extinguished. Police say the fire caused extensive damage to the property. A trial allowing Territorians to legally use OC spray for self-defence has been extended until the end of the year. Under the trial, eligible people in the Northern Territory are able to lawfully possess, carry and use OC spray. The government is considering making it permanent. It says more than 3,200 people have purchased more than 5,000 canisters. Western Australian dairy farmers are gathering today as part of efforts to build the resilience of the industry. With the details, Shannon Kirkwood.
3: The WA Farmers Dairy Conference will get underway later this morning in Busselton. Experts and industry decision makers will be sharing and discussing ideas on the vulnerabilities in the supply chain and sustainability and how to improve resilience. WA Farmers says resilience is more than about surviving difficult years. In the 2024-25 financial year, WA dairy farmers recorded their third lowest profitability in 12 years. That's despite around 91% of producers making profits. The sector contributes over $245 million to the state's economy and employs over 1,000 people.
2: OpenAI has revealed a cyber attack carried out by AI agents went further than just one company. The BBC's Joe Tidy reports.
4: In an update to its statement, OpenAI now admits that its out-of-control AI agents attacked four separate publicly available services. The AIs were supposed to be safely contained in an internal testing environment, but broke out and attacked companies without permission to get answers to exam questions. Meanwhile, in an emergency briefing with hundreds of cybersecurity professionals, Hugging Face, the main victim of the rogue attacks, detailed how the AI hacks took place. The company said the AI acted clumsily and incoherently in the three-day attack, but also made brilliant technical moves to eventually overwhelm cyber defences.
2: Turning to sport, it's been another successful night for Australia at the Commonwealth Games in Glasgow. There were four new bronze medals: Oliver Riley Saxton in the weightlifting, Michaela Dingley in the women's T54 1500 metres, Tori West in the heptathlon, and in the women's 3x3 basketball. The men's team won silver. Sarah Billings is through to the final of the women's 800 metres, and Lockie Kennedy is through in the men's 200 metres. In netball, Australia remains undefeated after beating South Africa 57-47. And in football, FIFA has lodged disciplinary charges against two Argentina players for striking Spanish opponents moments after the World Cup final. One faces three charges of assault, another two, and the coach one. FIFA has also charged Argentina's Soccer Federation for players showing a political banner after the team beat England in the semi-finals.
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0: A big thanks to our friends over at the National Radio Newsroom. 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And I'm joined in studio right now by Kieran O'Rae, who's got the latest on our roads.
5: That's right, Tina, the incidents that I reported an hour ago do seem to be ongoing. We do still have problems on the M1, that's at Barara. There is a broken down truck that's closed one of three southbound lanes. The M11 at Thornley. broken down truck. That's affecting northbound traffic. We've got another broken down truck, the third of three in Roseville. That's at the Pacific Highway at Clanville Road. And at Galston, there has been a car crash there at Galston Road at 5th Avenue. That's affecting traffic in both directions, Tina.
0: I think you might mean Galston.
5: Oh, yes. Sorry, Galston.
0: That's okay. Yeah. Just in case. Don't at us. All right, listeners?
5: Sorry. I can't pronounce anything in this city. So just at me in the text.
0: No, that's okay. We've got some ridiculous names I stumble over. I only know that because I actually went to Galston High School. So that's
5: Sydney,
0: one I can actually help you out
5: You went
0: with.
5: To Galston High School.
0: I
5: isn't
0: did.
5: That isn't that sort of like kind of a nice area? Galston? On the posh side?
0: Well, you've sort of backed me into a corner. I can't really say otherwise, can I? I wouldn't say it's pot. It was an interesting melting pot. You had people, it was a mix of students who rode ponies on the weekends because they, you know, lived on property. And then you had people who...
5: Who went to Switzerland to ride ponies.
0: No, I was about to say it was a public school and you had people that came from other sort of socioeconomic backgrounds. So socioeconomically, it was very diverse.
5: Right, right.
0: Although well, culturally, it was not. It was white as bread. Anyways, to the weather.
5: I like Bergen. On the weather, we're talking about, we've got a similar thing to what was happening earlier. We've warmed up a little bit. Unfortunately, it still feels like 3 degrees. Mm-hmm. So the feelings aren't really warming up, but the actual temperature is warming up because it's 9.3 degrees.
0: I love that we get both the facts and the vibes from you.
5: Yeah. Yeah. I mean, you know, I sort of think when you listen to the weather reports normally, people don't really do the feels like, which yeah. I don't understand because isn't that sort of more relevant to your experience of the weather?
0: Do you know what I would like? I would like when a politician like stands up, especially Pauline Hanson, you know, and she's talking about the vibes and then there'd be someone right there sort of talking the facts just to, do you right. know what I mean? I just think that would be really helpful. For
5: sort her. Of like the Obama translator, the Key and Peele thing.
0: Sure.
5: Yeah. Well, that might be interesting. Maybe some of this government money that's being earmarked for, you know, media and truth telling, maybe there could be some novel projects like that are rolled out. In any case, it's going to max out at 17 degrees. I've had a look at the wind situation, Tina, because you were talking about that earlier.
0: Yeah.
5: And, That's ongoing, I'm afraid. So around about noon, there's going to be a 15K winds that'll maybe be more like 24Ks in gusts. And that gets into the 30s in the sort of later afternoon. So I do need to warn you, you're not dressed for wind, apparently. So just be prepared.
0: No, I didn't bring my coat this morning. I was kind of kicking myself.
5: Be prepared in those wind tunnels. But, you know, as we like to say here, at, ladies and gentlemen, I'm sick of repeating it, but sunny, no rain.
0: Fantastic. I'm not sick of hearing it. Kieran O'Rae, thank you. Kieran O'Rae will be back with us with the latest news headlines at the half hour. We're going to head to some more music now. And then, right after this, we're going to hear from Hannah Ferguson, who's joining us in studio. She's announced her intention to run in the seat of Graindler against Anthony Albanese. She's going to be running as an independent, taking on a PM, no mean feat. Keen to hear from her. And I'm keen to hear from you guys, 0468 441073. Especially if you live in the seat of Graindler, I'd love to hear from you. But even otherwise, I'm sure you've got your thoughts on the current way, the sort of, the political discourse and the level of political engagement that we're seeing in our politics at the moment. 0468 441073. I'm going to leave you with some of the dynamics right now. This is Whole Lotta Love.

0: That was Whole Lot of Love there from The Dynamics, 11 past 8 here at 2SCR Breakfast. Thanks so much for joining us this morning. Well, Anthony Albanese has held the seat of Grainler for almost 3 decades, and as Prime Minister, few would consider it anything other than rock-solid Labor territory. But one of Australia's most prominent progressive political commentators says she's prepared to take him on. Hannah Ferguson, the CEO of Cheek Media and co-host of the Big Small Talk podcast, has announced that she's going to run as an independent at the next federal election, arguing that voters deserve better than what she describes as a political establishment that's become too cautious and too closely tied to vested interests. She says issues like gas taxation, gambling reform, and Australia's response to Gaza have left many progressive voters disillusioned with Labor. If you're listening this morning and you live in Grainler, I'd love to hear from you. What issues matter most to you? What do you want to hear from your local member or anyone hoping to represent you? Text me on 0468 44 1073. Hannah Ferguson joins us in studio now. Good morning, Hannah.
1: Morning, Tina. Thanks for having me.
0: It's a pleasure. Thanks so much for coming into studio. Now, you've argued that Anthony Albanese no longer reflects the values of Grainler. In what specific ways do you think he's out of step with his constituents?
1: Well, I mean, Albo's been the member for 30 years, and I also don't want to discount that a lot of people in the area have a lot of sympathy and a lot of local connections to him. Like, I'm not here to attack his personal character, but I think as a young progressive woman in the seat who calls the Inner West home, you know, Albo was in this seat, in this job as the federal local representative 2 years before I was born. It's been a long time. It's been 30 years. Mm-hmm. And I feel that the man that stands in front of us today as our nation's leader doesn't reflect the values that I think he came into Parliament with, and the Labor values, or what the Labor Party once claimed to be. Now, I know this is a Labor strong area, but I think it's an incredibly progressive area. We know that Grainler had the highest yes vote for the voice referendum in the country a couple of years ago, something like 87%. And for me, last year I announced I'd be running for Senate at the press club when I gave a national address after the election, in the federal election in 2025. But the more conversations I had in the community towards the end of last year and the start of this year, the more the question just kept coming up. People were saying, why not here? There's appetite. And there's all these community issues that people were coming to me with, and a few of them were, as you said, gambling reform. Labor is not going far enough. The gas tax debate that's been such a powerful movement of unifying people in this country. Again, the Labor government, Albanese as the head of that government, hasn't taken action and clearly to me is beholden to the fossil fuel industry. And Gaza, I think we need a government in power right now that can name that this is a genocide being perpetrated against Palestinians. That's not what our government is doing right now. Mm.
0: So that's why you've decided not to run for the Senate and you've changed course. I mean, do you think crossbench senators, do you not think they can often wield more influence than an independent MP in the lower house?
1: Oh, look, I think that's an interesting discussion to have. But for me personally, my local area, I love, I'm passionate about. This is the community that I believe deserves better representation. And frankly, I think that people don't understand how difficult and challenging it is, especially given how the Labor and Liberal Party teamed up to cap donations for independents. So again, it sounds like a lot, but political parties can raise $90 million for an election campaign. Independents are capped at about 800 grand. In New South Wales, for a Senate spot, you need about 700,000 votes for a quota. I don't think people realise the numbers. In large states, independent politicians, it's an incredibly difficult task. That would cost $10 million, some estimates say, to run an effective campaign. I don't think that's a viable spend of resources. I would much rather focus on speaking to my local community, hearing their interests. And again, it's this constant frustration and disappointment that's coming through that I want to step up and say, we deserve better. And I think that our politicians need to be reminded that they are privileged to serve us.
0: Mm. Running a serious campaign still isn't cheap. How do you intend to fund it, and what guardrails are you going to put in place around donations and transparency?
1: To be completely honest, Tina, I don't even have a bank account for donations. That is absolutely not on the agenda for me right now. And I say that so honestly, and it might sound a bit naive to some people, but realistically, like, my job is very unique in media. And this kind of unique role that I have, it means that I started to go out and have sort of community forums, community Q&As, where I could speak to people and kind of hear those issues. I was wanting to have lots of one-on-one feedback sessions, and I started doing that and building a database in the Inner West of people where I could consult and understand the issues. Now, I went and hosted a Politics in the Pub recently. We sold that out in less than 24 hours. It was a free event for locals to attend and share their views. I heard so much feedback. And the first question I got was, are you considering running here? Where are you going to run? So again, this was a really affirming opportunity. But as soon as I held that event, the media obviously picked it up and said...
0: So this happened obviously before you were ready to announce it. As you said, you haven't even got a bank account set
1: up. Not ready. Many people want to start campaigning for a federal election potentially 18 months out. Like, but also...
0: Unless you're Pauline Hanson.
1: Absolutely. But also as a, you know, an independent who runs a small business, you know, I run a small independent media business and now I'm going to pursue an independent political campaign. Mm-hmm. I want to be public and transparent about that. So when I was considering this, I was almost feeling weird about not being upfront. So when I was asked by media and they were going to report on it, I thought now's the time to step up and lean in. So for me on the donations front, I believe in real-time donation disclosure. I really believe in actually more transparency around political donations. And I'm sick of this kind of cash for access system that the major parties are participating in. But for me, I've been a lot of emails this week, excited emails from locals who want to donate. But actually, I want to have a coffee with you and hear about the issues that you care about. I don't want your money yet. I want to really consult and understand and make sure that I can be a good community representative.
0: You're listening to Breakfast on 2SER 107.3. Hannah Ferguson is our guest this morning. She's just announced her intention to run against Anthony Albanese as an independent in the seat of Grindler at the next federal election. 0468 441073 is the text line. I'm very keen to hear your questions for Hannah this morning, as is she. You're the CEO of Cheek Media, and now you're seeking elected office. How do you navigate that ethical line between being a politician and owning a media company? What would happen to your role at Cheek if you're elected?
1: Totally. I mean, when I started Cheek 6 years ago now, I was 22, and my frustration was with the Murdoch media and its agenda, and I was there to fill a gap in the market. And really, my principles and values with starting Cheek were, let's make politics digestible and accessible for those who felt excluded from the language and the structures of systems of power. You know, I was a young law graduate who was fed up with the way that the law classroom and the law hierarchy that I knew I was going to have to pursue was really for a lot of privately educated kids that came from legal backgrounds and legal families often. And I was frustrated by that, having gone to university from living in and growing up in different parts of, you know, regional New South Wales and in kind of southwest Sydney as well. I was born in Marrickville, so I've had all these different diversity of experiences, and going to law school, I realised not many of the people looked or sounded different to the privately educated kind of elites of Brisbane, where I went to uni. So for me, it was about stepping out and challenging that and saying, I want to make this system available to people, especially to young women. And now Cheek has more than 250,000 followers, and it's reaching 3 million Australians a month with this digestible, progressive political commentary that challenges Murdoch. So I've always been openly subjective in the work that I do. I've always been open with my views about politics and changing my mind as well, which I think is a powerful tool in an era where certainty and extremism thrive as well. Mm. So Cheek is already the honest me, and I hope the authentic me as much as I possibly can be in this curated world that we live in. But stepping into a political candidacy now, I think it's important to say that when we get closer to the campaign, so my view is sometime next year, I will step away from the business to run a campaign full time, hopefully for up to 6 months. And what that will mean is that right now, Cheek has a team of amazing journalists who, I'm not a journalist, I'm a political commentator, I have a law background, but this journalist will take over, my partnership manager will take over, this editorial team will thrive without me and hopefully be able to critique me too. That would be a great post one day to see that. I know it's, but it's a team of young progressive women who have strong opinions.
0: So you've created
1: voice.
0: a succession plan and you've put one in place you just mentioned that you originally established Cheek Media to sort of combat the media establishment at the time, the Murdoch media. You seem to be very, you make these very brave, bold decisions to take on these really ingrained establishments in our society, whether it be media and now a prime minister, a sitting prime minister. Where does the moxie come from? Where do you get the guts from
1: to
0: do this?
1: I love that question. Like, honestly,
0: it's gutsy. I
1: think I've had 6 years of exposure to this right now, and I've seen the headlines, I've seen horrible comment sections about myself, and it doesn't deter me. Mm. I think we've been really taught to normalise mediocrity and, you know, poor behaviour from our politicians, and to sort of, we've become desensitised to the lies and the kind of corruption within these systems. It's incredibly broken. And I think One Nation surge in Australia right now is because people are looking for anything to use as a vehicle for protest at the political establishment. But I think we need better options. We need a better contest of ideas. And I think, isn't it a positive to have more independents stepping up and saying, I want to offer something for my community that doesn't actually, you know, toe a party line, but can genuinely reflect the values of the area and community I belong to.
0: Mm-hmm. We've got one listener writing in saying that he wants to see a crackdown on actual hate and violence that is in our streets, like homophobia, transphobia, racism, misogyny. He also seconds your sentiments around Gaza. In terms of the sort of social discussions that we're having at the time, at the moment. Yeah. What is your plan to sort of, I guess, you know, we talk a lot about social cohesion, yet I think we see and hear a lot of policies that don't seem to meaningfully reflect that.
1: I think often what is happening when hate speech debates and laws are passing in Parliament is that they're focused on one loud, powerful group. Mm. And I think from my perspective, the groups that are getting left behind are, you know, our Muslim community in Australia right now. Pauline Hanson is relentlessly attacking and using Islamophobia as a campaigning tool, effectively. And I want to call that out because I think it's not being effectively responded to by the Labor Party. And I want to stand up for LGBTQIA+ protections. But I also want to make sure that I'm listening and talking to the people that lead organisations in these spaces that, you know, have a better understanding than me so that I can be guided by people with more experience than me too. Mm. Because there is nothing more important to me in pursuing this candidacy and this race than ensuring that my policy platform is community-informed and evidence-based. And what I know is that politicians right now are responding to their biggest donors and the most powerful voices and not the communities that need protecting who are vulnerable.
0: 0468 441073 is the text line. If you have a question for Hannah Ferguson, she's announced her intention to run against Anthony Albanese at the next federal election in the seat of Grindler. We have also heard from Jason, who lives in the Grindler electorate. He says he's not a particular fan of Albanese, and while he loves to see a career politician like Albo have some competition, he would like to know why you're not running in the upcoming state election in the seat of Summerhill. Wouldn't that be a more competitive contest? Or is the point to spark a conversation about the Labor Party's compromise to special interest, which he says he can appreciate? Love your work, Hannah.
1: Thank you. That's a great question. Thank you, Jason. I think from my perspective, I don't live in the electorate of Summerhill. I live in the state seat of Newtown, which is represented by Jenny Leong. And for me, this is about, okay, at what level do I not feel like my community is being represented effectively by our local member? And as someone who lives in Lewisham and is represented by Jenny Leong, I feel like she's an effective representative and I'm not here to run a race against someone that I think is doing a good job. So for me, at a federal level, I know that Anthony Albanese, I feel that he is failing the electorate of Grainler, the people of Grainler. And this is a really strong, loud, socially progressive inner west space. And I think that from my perspective, I'm uniquely positioned to be able to challenge that and stand up to that too.
0: And would you like to spark a conversation about the Labor Party's compromises to special interest groups?
1: Oh, I mean, there's so many conversations we could have right now. I think we need to look no further than last weekend. Mm. We look at the Labor Party's national conference again. This is an opportunity to really signpost for people what their plan is for Australians for the next 3 years by this kind of opportunity to speak to their policy platform and how they're going to develop. And what we actually saw was the complete stifling of debate. We saw Ed Husic, who bravely stood up for some of the values that I spoke about during this conversation, and who was bullied effectively from within his own team. Mm. And dissent is a dirty word in Albanese's Labor. And I think that that is not the kind of country I want to live in and the government I want to live under, where conversation is stifled and free speech is limited because sort of discipline and cohesion is valued above, you know, an actual contest of ideas and an actual freedom to speak and to challenge and to kind of expect and demand better too. So I think this, and we also at Labor's conference, we saw so many kind of cash for access events. There was Financial Review reported on these like speed dating events where executives and lobbyists paid up to $12,000 to have 15-minute conversations with 36 Labor ministers. This is not people who are responding to the needs of everyday Australians. This is cash for access and pay for play that benefits the wealthiest and leaves everyone else behind.
0: Anthony Albanese has spent much of his political campaign fighting off challenges from the Greens. Why run as an independent rather than joining an existing progressive party? Are you concerned that you're creating a three-cornered contest that fragments the progressive vote?
1: Well, I think we in Australia have an incredibly powerful system of preferential voting, which means that's not really a factor that I consider, because I think that every Australian should go into the ballot box and confidently order based in, you know, who they trust most to who they want least to represent them. And I think that is a sophisticated system in our democracy that means we don't end up in binary races like the US. You know, that is the blueprint, I think, for some harmful kind of who's the lesser evil conversations. And I think here we have an opportunity to have a more nuanced conversation. Now, I have so much respect for many Greens members, many Greens representatives. I've had great conversations with people from all sides of the political spectrum. Like, I want to work constructively and collaboratively, but I also don't want to be beholden to a party line. And I think that there's no one size fits all for different areas of the country. So in the inner west, I think that the Greens have really challenged Albo on many things, and they have grown in their vote. But ultimately, I think that new voices need to put their head above the parapet and challenge. And I think there's real opportunity for an independent campaign in Greens against the Prime Minister.
0: Have you heard from Albanese since you've announced this intention?
1: No, I haven't personally heard from him. I've met him once before, when I interviewed him before the last election. I have not heard from anyone in Labor since announcing. The only thing that I have experienced is that a couple of months ago, and this is a quite vulnerable thing to say, but I did hear from a third party that, you know, Labor was, and again, this didn't come directly from the Labor Party, so it's quite hard to verify. Mm-hmm. I want to admit that up front as well, but I did kind of receive a call to say the Labor Party is suspecting that you're considering running against the Prime Minister and they are building a dirt file on you. Honestly, the naivety in me of a Gen Z woman said, what's a dirt file and what does that look like? I had to ring some friends that are in media and in politics to say, what does this mean? And essentially, it is this kind of dedicated, you know, part of a lot of political parties where they, you know, dedicate a lot of resources to trying to dig up things that they can leak to the media and say about you to try and minimize, reduce, limit your chances, harm your reputation. And I think that that was designed to intimidate and instill fear.
0: Mm. It's not really engaging in a political contest of ideas, is it?
1: No, and I think that it speaks to the problems within the political party machinery, where instead of actually using your resources to better the material conditions that Australians are living with every single day, there are resources dedicated to trying to destroy a Gen Z woman who might want to step up and demand better.
0: You're only 28, and a lot of young Australians tell pollsters they're deeply disillusioned with politics. What would you say to someone your age who's switched off completely and doesn't believe that voting changes anything for them?
1: Oh, look, I think we have every reason right now to be cynical about the state of play. Like, I'm disappointed, I'm frustrated, I'm angry, and I work in this space where I'm trying to engage people for the first time every single day. And that's my passion. I feel like that is my life purpose, and this is just playing out in different ways between media and now candidacy of how do I get people excited and involved and hopeful again. And I think that I understand why there's low trust right now and why people are disillusioned. But I also think in moments like this, when we see a surge in One Nation's vote, it's also a mobilising time. It's time to community organise. It's time to speak to people in person rather than on the internet in comment sections. And it's time to kind of get real about where we are and dream bigger than the two-party system in Australia. And so I hope that is a hopeful message for people, that we have a great opportunity in this country that really excites me under our preferential system.
0: Is that what success would still look like, even if you didn't win Grindler? Is it changing the conversation, or is it shifting policy, or is anything short of winning a bit of a disappointment?
1: Look, I'm here to win. I want to be really serious about that. This is not like, you know, I think the act of running is winning. I think that that's an important thing to say, and like, I'm proud to be stepping up to do this, and I know it's a scary thing to do, and I don't take the decision lightly. But ultimately, I think this is about ensuring that the contest of ideas in Australia isn't a race to the bottom. Because between Labor and One Nation, it's a very binary narrative and it's a very scary dialogue that our media is just running with. And I think anyone that's standing up and demanding more and actually offering a different kind of idea and proposal for what Australia could and should look like going into the future, I think that's important. And I want more people to be doing it in their own communities too.
0: Hannah Ferguson, thank you so much for coming into studio this morning on what is no doubt an incredibly busy week for you. I'm sure your phone is blowing up minute by minute, but we really appreciate you coming in, and all the best.
1: Thanks, Hannah. It's nice to have human contact. It's nice to be in studio.
0: Absolutely. Hannah Ferguson there, the CEO of Cheek Media, who's just announced her intention to run in the federal seat of Grindler against a sitting Prime Minister, Anthony Albanese. Let me know if you have any thoughts on that interview or any more questions. 0468 441 073 is the text line. We're going to head to some more music now. This is Burning Temptation from Jalen Nagonda off the album Doctrine of Love. It's about half an hour to 9. Stick with us.

0: That's Flower Memory from Space Moth, their album Inward Eye. You're listening to Breakfast on 2SER 107.3. Loving all your texts coming in. We've got Jude from Pascal. Got my vote, Hannah. Please play Pay to Play by local relevant artist. He's asking me to play a bit of Jude Pascal. Right, screwed that up. I will play that for you a little later. Please do keep texting us. 0468441073 is the text line. Right now, though, we're joined by Kieran O'Rae in studio with the latest news headlines. Hello again, Kieran.
1: Hello, Tina. Three Greek firefighters have been unfortunately killed while fighting blazes on the Greek mainland and on the island of Crete. Meanwhile, more than 2,000 firefighters have been deployed across France and Spain as the countries continue to battle out-of-control infernos. And the head of the EU's emergency response has flagged danger for Italy and Central Europe in the weeks ahead.
0: And some sad news from Ireland, I see.
1: That's right, Tina. The Irish musician Glenn Hansard of the band The Frames has been killed in a motorcycle crash in Dublin. Mr. Hansard found international renown following the success of the musical romantic film Once in the 2000s, for which he won an Oscar for the song Falling Slowly, co-written with Marketa Eglova. He also starred in the comedy The Commitments in 1991. Mr. Hansard was 56.
0: And
1: a man has been found guilty of terrorism years after he stabbed author Salman Rushdie in 2022 in New York. Donald Trump has flagged a return of nightly attacks on Iran, and back home in Brisbane, a car has sensationally become airborne and crashed into the middle of a bus, Tina.
0: Oh, goodness. Okay.
1: There are pictures.
0: What? Okay. busy morning out there for news then. And what's happening in sport?
1: In sport, the man dubbed Clicky Ponting has been suspended after video of his questionable antics set tongues a-waggling in the usually tranquil realms of cricket media. And soccer star Neymar has confirmed his retirement from the Brazilian team, saying, "His time has passed." That's all from me. Back to you, Tina.
0: Thanks, Kieran. Kieran O'Rae there with all the latest news headlines. Wow, it was a busy one this morning. Pay to Play is what one listener requested that we play next after that interview with Hannah Ferguson, who's just announced that she's going to be running in the seat of Grangler as an independent against Anthony Albanese. This listener said Hannah's got his vote, and he's asked to play Pay to Play by Jude Pascal.

That was Steel and Soul there from Living Perfection. This is Gorgeous Now from Body Type off Twisty Ass Feature Album of the Week, Tully.

That's gorgeous there from Body Type off 2SER's feature album, Tully. You're listening to Breakfast on 2SER 107.3. It's nearly 10 to 9 here at Breakfast. Please do stick with us until 9 o'clock. We're going to be joined shortly by the wonderful guys at the Thursday Daily. I want to hear what they've got coming up on their program today. I've just heard from Jason, who's just said, awesome interview, so inspired by Hannah. If you missed our interview with Hannah Ferguson, who's announced her intention to run against Anthony Albanese in the seat of Grindler, you can catch it on the website. It will be up shortly. Well, you're probably quite familiar with me from the program Fourth Estate, which airs twice a week here on 2SER, Thursday evenings at 7 o'clock and Sunday mornings at 10:30. On Fourth Estate, we profile some of Australia's most influential journalists and broadcasters, exploring the stories behind the storytellers. This week, it's broadcaster, author and interviewer Caroline Baum. She began her career at the BBC researching for the likes of Michael Parkinson and Melvyn Bragg. She went on to become one of the ABC's best-known arts presenters, and she's lived quite a remarkable life. I asked her why she learnt Russian.

0: thought it was very interesting. The answer might surprise you. It certainly did me, and it was certainly the provocation for some incredibly interesting stories. Here is Caroline Baum.
1: To a French school, and the languages offered were... I went to a French school, and the languages offered were German, Spanish, Italian, and Russian. My father forbade me from learning German because he didn't want me to speak the language of the Nazis. So that was out. And they considered that Italian and Spanish were so adjacent to French and so easily acquired for a French speaker that that would be a waste of time. And my mother was a Slavophile, and so she decided that I would enjoy learning the Russian language because I would appreciate the literature. And she was kind of right, grudgingly, I have to say. I mean, it was incredibly hard language to learn, but I did take to it, and I'm glad.
0: It did come in handy, right? Because especially when you came home one day and Mikhail Baryshnikov was in one of your father's bathrobes watching Dynasty. Would have been very...
1: Yeah, I don't think Russian was what I needed at that point. I think words would have failed me at that point in any language. But no, my parents ended up running a safe house for Soviet defectors in London by accident.
0: Amazing.
1: Completely by accident. And by then...
0: As you do, by accident.
1: By accident, yes. Yep. And by then... Misha, as I do refer to him, had well and truly defected and was very established as a sort of superstar. So he wasn't one of them, but a whole slew of them came through the house. And, you know, they would come for dinner, some of these people. They would come on an official visit with a theatre company or something, and they would come to dinner at our house because my parents had adopted a Russian who lived in the house with them, and it turned out that he was incredibly connected to all the highest flying Soviet artists of the day, and they would come to dinner to have dinner basically with Vitya, our resident Russian, and then after dinner they would say, well, I'm not leaving, I'm going to declare political asylum here in this house. And you'd think, really? And then sometimes they wouldn't leave for 2 or 3 years. And one of them, I do remember one of them, asking my father whether he could go upstairs and use my father's study. He needed to call the Kremlin, he said. And he called the Kremlin from upstairs to ring Brezhnev. That's right, it was Brezhnev in those days, to say, I'm in London, I'm here on official business, as you know, with my production of Crime and Punishment, and I'm telling you now, I'm not coming home until these conditions are met. That was all happening upstairs. And of course, as soon as that phone call happened, duh, our phones were bugged, and our house was under surveillance for the next few years, and we had a kind of parking arrangement in this leafy street in Wimbledon where the... KGB were parked on one side of the street opposite our house, and then MI5 or MI6, I can't remember which one, were parked on the other side of the street. And that was just, that lasted for about 2 or 3 years, certainly until 1989, until the wall came down.
0: Right. I mean, because you describe a... This is just insane. I mean, it's an insane story.
1: It was.
0: It should be a film.
1: It got very tricky. I tell you where it got really tricky for me in terms of my working life. By the time the Russians were at peak Russian or peak defection, shall we say, I was working for Melvyn Bragg. Mm. So I'd already worked for Michael Parkinson, and I was now working on the South Bank show. And at one stage, Melvyn had decided that we were going to make a documentary about Yuri Lyubimov, the Russian theatre director, who had indeed come to the Lyric Hammersmith with his acclaimed production of Crime and Punishment. And on the day that Melvyn wanted to interview him, Yuri disappeared and had gone underground, which made front page news in the Times that day. And what I knew was that he had gone underground in our house and was hiding in our house.
0: Oh, goodness.
1: And I was working directly to Melvyn on this film, but I could not tell him where Yuri was. And that presented me with an incredible moral dilemma. I was completely out of my depth in that situation. I was 22. There was no one whose advice I could ask because Yuri's life was at stake and in danger. And when Melvyn subsequently found out where Yuri was, he was furious with me. And Melvyn like Mike Parkinson, they were two men of a type from working class families who had got to Oxford, brilliant young men, Melvin an only child, but I didn't know that at the time. And they both were incredibly irascible and they had incredibly explosive tempers, exactly like my father. No accident that I ended up working for these men.
0: You remarked on that in the book, yes.
1: Yeah, and that was so unfair of Melvin to blow up at me. What was I to do? You know, where was my loyalty meant to be? I had no idea.
0: Caroline Baum speaking with me there as part of Fourth Estate's Profile Series. If you'd like to hear the full extended discussion, tune in to Fourth Estate this evening at 7 o'clock and you'll also be able to find it at the Fourth Estate podcast when it's up. That's Caroline Baum speaking with me there. Loving all your texts coming in this morning. Just heard from Dave over in Marrickville. Labor has implemented a tax policy change which is enormously progressive. They attempted an ambitious vote on The Voice. We know where the country stands at this point. Pro-Palestine is a no-brainer in the inner West, but the challenges and nuances on a global scale need to be acknowledged. One Nation has no support in the inner West. Yes, gas tax. I think he means gas tax. Gas tax too. Yes, it's all over Instagram. I can't see balance from Hannah on her platform of conversations or how preaching to the converted can help but polarise further, pushing federal voters towards One Nation or the Liberal Party. I'm concerned those parties will be cheering Hannah on and I don't want to be on their side despite agreeing with Hannah on these issues. That's from Dave over in Marrickville. Another listener has said, awesome interview. I'm so inspired by Hannah. That's from Jason. Another listener said, got my vote, Hannah. It's nearly time for me to finish up with you guys here at breakfast and we'll be heading to the National Radio Newsroom shortly for a full bulletin. And then afterwards, I suggest you do keep it locked on 2SER because the good men at the Thursday Daily will be joining you and one half of that dynamic duo is in studio with me now. Hey, Cameron.
2: Hey, how you doing?
0: Not too bad. What can we expect coming up on the Thursday Daily today?
2: Yes, so we're continuing. So if you regular listeners remember, we had a little bit of a seal story last week. We're continuing on the seal theme. We're having another seal story at 9:45. We're looking at how seals can hear on land and underwater. Apparently, there's been a new biological discovery about seal sensors. So we're going to be talking about that at 9:45. 10 o'clock hour, which is our usual suspects hour. We got Wayne, we got Cal, movies and wine coming up then.
0: Movies and wine?
2: Movies for Wayne, wine for Cal.
0: Okay.
2: Yeah.
0: What sort of wine are we talking about?
2: Great question. It's always
0: like
2: a surprise.
0: Like in studio wine? Like
2: No.
0: Breakfast wine? Are we talking about breakfast wine?
2: I mean, you know, we could get a
0: I
2: story
0: breakfast
2: in breakfast wine.
0: Yeah,
2: we could put something up for you. I'll talk to Cal about that.
0: Yeah.
2: We'll do a breakfast wine segment. Maybe just for you.
0: That would be amazing.
2: Look, right.
0: It saved me, you know, taking my coffee Irish of a morning. So, okay, fantastic. Well, it sounds like a great show coming up.
2: Yeah, it's going to be a great one.
0: Oh, fantastic. Well, Cam, thanks so much for joining us and I look forward to tuning in, especially to the wine segment.
2: Thank you very much.
0: Thanks. That's Cam at the Thursday Daily there. He and Jack will be with you after 9, but do stay with us for the National Radio Newsroom and their full news bulletin. Thanks so much for being with us this morning. I want to say a big thanks to my newsreader and producers, Kieran O'Reilly and Amelia Crouch, who were a big part of getting this show to air this morning. Thank you to both of them. I want to thank you, the listeners, as well, because to be honest, I've been loving all your questions and comments coming in, especially around our interview with Hannah Ferguson, who's just announced her intention to run as an independent in the seat of Graindler at the next federal election against the incumbent. And he's not just any incumbent, he's a sitting Prime Minister, Anthony Albanese. If you've missed that interview and you'd like to hear it, you can catch the full interview at 2SER's website. It will be up shortly. Thanks so much again. Let's do it all again next Thursday. Sound good to you? Same time, 7 a.m.? I'll be here. I hope you guys are too. Well, I'm going to leave you now in the good hands, the very capable hands of the Thursday Daily team. Right now, it's news time though, 9 o'clock.
3: National Radio News. Good morning, I'm Laura Devoy. Advocates say Australia needs to double its efforts to close the gap. A new report by the Productivity Commission found just one of the 19 targets has been met and only three others are on track. Four have gotten worse. They are adult imprisonment, childhood development, out-of-home care and suicide. The National Commissioner for Aboriginal and Torres Strait Islander Children and Young People, Sue Ann Hunter, told the ABC early intervention is vital to closing the gap.
4: That's funding our organisations, and we need self-determination. We know what works for our families, and we've seen it in preschool attendance. That's the blueprint. If we follow the self-determination, the investing, then we know we actually get really good outcomes, and the dial will move, particularly for our youth.
3: Victoria's Premier will today deliver a formal apology to victim survivors of child sexual abuse in public schools. A review found historic child sexual abuse occurred in more than 400 Victorian government schools. Most victim survivors were male and were 12 years old or younger when they were abused. The state government says the apology recognises the impacts of child sexual abuse on victim survivors, their families and affected school communities. Speaking this morning ahead of the apology, Ben Carroll acknowledged the ongoing trauma.
5: I want to say today's apology is not an ending. It's a start. It's a start for meaningful change, meaningful action, and reform.
3: A new Centre of Excellence for Alzheimer's disease will enable earlier and more accurate detection. Shannon Kirkwood has more details.
6: Confirming a diagnosis of Alzheimer's disease could soon be as simple as getting a blood test. The new method works by detecting the two proteins associated with Alzheimer's disease, which begin to accumulate in the brain decades before symptoms develop. It's already been approved by the Therapeutic Goods Administration. The Asia Pacific Centre of Excellence for Alzheimer's Disease Diagnosis, which will be opened by the Federal Health Minister today, will be able to run the test in just 18 minutes. Dementia is now the leading cause of death in Australia. An estimated 446,500 Australians are living with Alzheimer's.
3: The Royal Commission on Anti-Semitism and Social Cohesion will today examine education and training. The Special Envoy to Combat Anti-Semitism, Gillian Siegel, is among those listed to front the inquiry today. Last year, she called for coordinated Holocaust and anti-Semitism education in schools across the country. Australians' trust of each other has hit a new low. A poll by the Australian National University conducted last month shows average life satisfaction has dropped to the lowest level since 2023. Interpersonal trust fell to 5.32 out of 10. That's below levels recorded during COVID lockdowns. Turning to sport, Australia has finished the swimming events at the Commonwealth Games with a record 36 gold medals. Nine were added this morning. Kai Taylor won the men's 200-metre freestyle. Kyle Chalmers and Ben Armbruster tied in the men's 50-metre butterfly. Meg Harris took out the women's 50-metre freestyle. Lakeisha Patterson, the women's S9 100-metre freestyle. Brittany Castelluzzo won the women's 200-metre butterfly. Sam Short claimed the men's 1500-metre freestyle. And Australia won both the men's and women's 4x100-metre medley relays. Australia also won gold in the men's wheelchair basketball and the women's 3x3 basketball.
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Good morning, good morning, good morning. You're with me, Cameron Furlong, on the Thursday Daily here on 2SER 107.3. Great to have you with me. Thanks for sticking around after that lovely breakfast show from Tina Quinn. Be with you until 12 o'clock today. Jack and Bitsky joining me shortly in the studio, but for now, you're just stuck with me for the next couple of minutes. We've got a great show lined up for you today, as I mentioned earlier. First story this hour, we're looking at a new development in our knowledge of seal sensors, how they can hear on land and underwater. It's going to be a great chat at 9:45 this morning. But for now, I'm going to give you a hit of traffic and weather this morning to follow the news. At Artarmon on the Gore Hill Freeway, just past Hampton Road, a crashed bus and car. Southbound traffic is affected there on at Beverly Park on the Princes Highway, approaching Bounds Road. A broken down bus is affecting traffic northbound. Lane 1 is closed. And Roseville on the Pacific Highway at Clanville Road. A broken down truck is affecting traffic southbound. Lane 1 is closed there. Now, looking at weather now, it was a chilly one this morning. I wrapped myself in my big old coat because it was 3 degrees out my way. It was a chilly one. But right now, it is currently 12 degrees at Ultimo, getting up to a top of 16 degrees and sunny today. A lovely, crisp winter day. This is one of my, winter is one of my favourite seasons, and this is one of my favourite winter days. Lovely pale sky, bit of a nip in the air, bit of a breeze, lovely stuff. Just makes you feel so refreshed. Looking ahead to the rest of the week, Friday, much of the same, 17 degrees and sunny. Saturday, 17 and partly cloudy before warming up a little bit on Sunday, 19 degrees and sunny before hitting 22 on Monday. So it's going to get a bit warmer as we head into next week, but otherwise a nice and clear August weekend. This weekend. This is the Thursday Daily here on 2SER 107.3. This next song here is "The Subtle Knife." Oh, goodness, it just cuts right off. I'm going to say this is "The Subtle Knife" is a knife used to cut through by a megafauna from the album Softmore. I'll catch you on the other side of these songs. Maybe chat about our feature album after we play a little bit of it. You're on the Thursday Daily with me, Cameron Furlong, on 2SER 107.3. Thanks for joining me. Plenty more to come on the show.

Dream Hopper. Heart Stopper. My mind goes fantastic when it's nestled by yours. It's been months of black and monotony. 'Cause in sleep, dreams don't come.

friends and neighbors are waking from the lightness of sleep. And the horses are neighing like their lives skipped a beat. 'Cause he's cut us right open without using a knife. And he's entered the dream world in the dead of the night. Every breath is a rapture. Every speck of sleep soars. I have a feeling I have something. And it's something of yours. And your breath on my neck brings me visions of fields. And the heart in my chest tries so hard.

0: That was Planet Ape by Body Type Large, with his parenthesis L, which I think that's what it means, from the album Tally. Before that was, and I have the full name of this track now, The Subtle Knife is a knife used to cut through different realities, which I'm pretty sure is a reference to his Dark Materials book series.
1: You're a cultured man, Cameron.
0: By Philip Pullman.
1: You're a cultured man.
0: It's a little cultured man. But that last song was from our feature album this week, which is Tally, from Body Type L, Body Type Large, which is a Sydney four-piece scuzzy rock band. It was recorded in Los Angeles in the aftermath of the 2025 bushfires and was produced by Stella Mozgawa, who has also produced for Warpaint, Courtney Barnett, and Kim Gordon, which is all, I think,
1: Jack
0: and Biscuit's favourite.
1: Could it get any better?
0: Like, that's a great way to, like, that's got my blood pumping. It was like,
1: it's got my blood pumping.
0: Who needs a coffee?
1: Not this guy.
0: Not this guy. I got
1: not this guy running in late to the show. I don't need a coffee anymore. Fantastic. I got the feature album artist Body Type.
0: Yeah.
1: And, yeah, what actually is better than that, Cameron? Tilts it over even more incredible is that we actually have a vinyl copy to give away to 2SCR subscribers.
0: Get out of town.
1: I'm being serious.
0: Get out of here.
1: I'm being serious. I've come just to say, yeah, we're giving it away. So if you email win@2scr.com with Tally in the title or Body Type,
0: that's cool,
1: you can go into the draw to win.
0: But you must be a 2SCR subscriber to be eligible to be drawn from the proverbial hat for this vinyl giveaway. So get on it.
1: Get on it.
0: 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You're finally with me, Cameron Furlong, and my co-host, Jack and Biscuit.
1: Now with two hosts.
0: Twice a host, double the fun.
1: That's right.
0: As Count Dooku said in Star Wars Episode III, Revenge of the Sith.
1: I love the Thursday Daily, Anakin.
0: Wow, thank you so much, Count Dooku.
1: Yes.
0: This next song is Infinity Baby by Baby Cool from the album Infinity Baby. So many babies in this song, Donald.
1: There's a lot of babies.
0: A lot of babies. Infinity Baby. That's how many babies there are. Infinity Baby. Check this one out. We'll be here with you on the other side of these tracks, rapidly approaching our first story of the week, of the day. You're on the Thursday Daily here on 2SER 107.3.

Hi, my name's Perry Keyes. I'm a singer-songwriter from the inner city of Sydney, and my favourite inner city radio station has always been 2SER-FM. 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

0: that was Sevgi by Societe 25 from the album Yaigara. Before that was Shade is Great by Bone Twister. Top of that set was Infinity Baby by Baby Cool from the album Infinity Baby. You're listening to the Thursday Daily here on 2SER 107.3. I've just realized what the L means. It doesn't mean body type large. It just means they're local. They're a local band. So, if Lachlan, if you're listening, sorry it took me so long to pick up on that because I'm looking at this one, Bone Twister, also has the L next to it, which means they also means they're a local band. So, the feature album this week is just from body type. We're very professional here on the Thursday Daily. That's been pretty good.
1: We're very professional here on the Thursday Daily.
0: We've got some good tunes playing. It's about 10 minutes until our next, or 15 minutes until our first story of the hour. So I'm going to continue playing this good music here.
1: This first hour is all music for your ears, baby.
0: Plus a little bit of, and maybe for Celia's, because that's what we're talking about at 9:45.
1: Maybe it is.
0: Maybe it is. This is Without You by Phoenix James from the album Teeth on the Thursday Daily here on 2SER 107.3.

That there was Thoughts Are Magic from Witch Prophet from the album Words Are Spells, Thoughts Are Magic. Before that was Nether by Marcus Whale, local band, from their album Nether. Top of that set was Without You by Phoenix James from the album Teeth. This is the Thursday Daily here on 2SER 107.3, coming up in 10 minutes' time. James Rule, a research fellow in the School of Biological Science at Monash University, will join us to talk about his new discovery on how seals can hear underwater and on land. So stick around for that interview at 9:45. To get us there, this is Misty by Billy Gardner and Friends from the album Laughter in the Natural Light, plus some other more songs I'm going to spin right before this interview later on the hour. Stick around, plenty more to come on the Thursday Daily on 2SER 107.3.

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0: that there was My Name Is. That their song was My Name Is Night by Niros the Steel, by My Skyscraper, and before that was Misty by Billy Gardner and Friends. You're listening to the Thursday Daily here on 2SER 107.3. Have you ever tried to talk to someone underwater? Humans, despite being able to experience both land and sea, did not evolve with ears that worked properly in both environments, but other mammals did. Research fellow in the School of Biological Science at Monash University, James Rule, joins us to explain his newfound discovery about how seals evolved to hear both on the land and the sea. He joins me on the phone now. James, thank you so much for joining me this morning. How are you today?
1: I'm good, thank you. How about you?
0: Doing very well, thank you. So what is it about humans that makes us unable to hear properly underwater?
1: Well, humans have...

0: like, you know, swimming and stuff, the middle ears don't work. And that is because the sound is traveling through water, and water is a lot denser than air. And when the sound is underwater sound hits your ear, which is filled with air, the difference in density between water and air means most of the sound energy is reflected. And that's why our middle ears don't work and sounds underwater sound a bit murky and sound like they're coming from all directions, is because our middle ears aren't doing their job.
1: And so which animals can hear both inland and underwater, and why do they need this ability?
0: So when we think about underwater hearing, you might think about a whale might be the first example. So whales absolutely can hear underwater. However, if you were to grab a whale and to take it out of the water and pop it on land, one of the many problems that it would have was it will not be able to hear. That's because whales had to change their ears so much that when they made the transition into water, they sort of changed the way their ears worked, so they no longer worked in air. So seals are meant to be the only mammals that can hear both in air and underwater, and that means they can hear equally well in both environments. So they're meant to be the only ones with this ability.
1: So seals didn't always have this capacity to hear amphibiously. What led to this evolution?
0: So we think that this evolution came about because of a specialized tissue in the seal's ear, which we call a cavernous tissue. And what it essentially is, it's an adaptation for diving underwater. So seals, like us, they have air in their ears, and when they dive deep underwater, the pressure increases and they need to equalize the pressure in their ear. And the way they do that is this cavernous tissue fills with blood and expands and reduces the amount of space that air occupies in the ear. However, once they've done this, they've also filled their ears essentially with blood, and blood is a very similar density to water, and therefore it helps conduct sounds into the ear.
1: And so I guess on that same vein, is there a difference in the way that they communicate while on land or in sea, or is it mostly the same?
0: I guess it would be a little bit different. It depends on the group of seal that you are. So fur seals and sea lions, we call them the eared seals because they have sort of external ears like we do on the sides of our heads. They communicate a lot more on land than they do underwater, and they do that generally by barking, essentially, and, you know, grunting and stuff. Whereas a earless seal, a true seal, so sort of like an elephant seal or a leopard seal, they don't have external ears and they communicate more underwater, and they essentially do that by sort of moving air between their lungs, their throats, and their nose, essentially. So sort of make all the sounds internally rather than externally.
1: Right. And my last sort of double-barrel question for you, James, is how does noise pollution impact the brill in various ways still communicate underwater? And how can we help reduce these human-made interferences? What are they doing to them?
0: Yeah. So underwater noise pollution is sort of like an emerging problem, and it's a type of pollution that doesn't get thought about a lot, and that's sort of because we can't see it. Like, usually you'd think of, like, an oil spill or rubbish, and you can see those things, but you can't really see sound. And it also doesn't help that we can't hear properly underwater either. So it's not really something we think about. But a lot of marine animals, and not just seals, communicate and hear underwater. So fish, for example, this is something I learned recently, they can also communicate underwater and make vocalizations, which is not something you'd think of when you look at a fish, but they do make noises. And so all these animals are listening in on each other, like using it to help them hunt, to help them communicate with each other, find a friend. And so when we make noise pollution, whether that be by the noises of boats, might be from sonar, from submarines, or maybe underwater construction, when we make those sounds, they're usually extremely loud and very powerful. And these sounds sort of cover up the natural underwater noise that all these animals are listening in on and, you know, vocalizing into. And in some extreme cases, they can even be powerful enough to damage the hearing of these animals. So it's something we've sort of got to keep aware of. But there's very easy things that we can do, like right now, to reduce our sort of acute

0: footprint, if that makes sense. So say, for example, if you are in a boat and you see a marine animal, just by slowing down, you reduce the amount of noise that the engine makes and you reduce the sort of acoustic impact.
1: Brilliant stuff, James. Thank you so much for joining me this morning. There was a very interesting chat about these discoveries, and I guess congratulations on your work.
0: Thank you. Thanks for having me.
1: That was James Rule, Research Fellow in the School of Biological Science at Monash University, explaining to us how seals evolved to have amphibious hearing and how we can help reduce noise pollution to keep them communicating clearly. You're listening to the Thursday Daily here on 2SER 107.3 News in 10. This is Carefully by Ella Stiles from the album Raspberry EP. Stick around, still plenty more to come on the show. Wayne and Cal's coming up in the next hour of the show.